0: so unique.
1: Fondato 50 anni prima dello scisma di Oriente.
2: It was founded 50 years before the East-West Schism, the Schism of 1054. We are a community that predates the schism, and this makes Gruttaferrata and the monastic community here a very special place for ecumenical dialogue.
0: Last weekend, the Gruttaferrata community gathered to celebrate the Triduum of the Feast of the Holy Mother of God of Gruttaferrata. The event brings local residents to the abbey for a series of celebrations to renew a centuries-old vow of deep historical significance, and it's all tied to this icon of the Virgin Mary.
1: Nel 1230, l'icona era...
2: In 1230, the icon had ended up in St. Peter's, in the sacristy of the old Basilica of St. Peter. The monks asked Pope Gregory IX to return the icon. The Pope did so and brought it back to Gruttaferrata. He brought it home again. Today, we celebrate the return of the icon to Gruttaferrata.
0: Last Saturday, following the solemn divine liturgy celebrated in the morning, another ceremony was held in the afternoon around the icon of the Most Holy Mother of God. It was followed by a procession through the streets. The people of Gruttaferrata also have a devotion to the icon. In 1944, they turned to the Mother of God for protection during a bombing in World War II. After the final bomb dropped, they realized that not one person died.
3: So basically, the Madonna is very important to us because when St. Nilus returned, he brought this Madonna with him. That's why the icon has such great significance for Gruttaferrata. We are an association that is very closely connected to this event, and in September we will hold a historical reenactment of the time when in the 1800s people would come from the countryside to venerate the Madonna.
4: Proprio per venerare la Madonna di Gruttaferrata.
0: 1022 years after its foundation, the Abbey of St. Nilus in Gruttaferrata remains a place of worship for the local community and a true bridge between the East and the West. In Rome, Brian Schumacher, EWTN News Nightly.
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8: In the name of the Father, and of the Son, and of the Holy Spirit. Amen. The Most Holy Rosary of the Blessed Virgin Mary. I believe in God, the Father Almighty, Creator of heaven and earth, and in Jesus Christ, His only Son, our Lord, who was conceived by the Holy Spirit, born of the Virgin Mary, suffered under Pontius Pilate, was crucified, died, and was buried. He descended into hell. On the third day he rose again from the dead. He ascended into heaven and is seated at the right hand of God the Father Almighty. From thence he shall come to judge the living and the dead. I believe in the Holy Spirit, the Holy Catholic Church, the communion of saints, the forgiveness of sins, the resurrection of the body, and life everlasting. Amen.
9: Our Father, who art in heaven, hallowed be thy name. Thy kingdom come, thy will be done, on earth as it is in heaven.
10: Give us this day our daily bread, and forgive us our trespasses, as we forgive those who trespass against us. And lead us not into temptation, but deliver us from evil. Amen.
8: For an increase in faith, hope, and charity.
11: Hail Mary, full of grace, the Lord is with thee. Blessed art thou amongst women, and blessed is the fruit of thy womb, Jesus.
12: Holy Mary, Mother of God, pray for us sinners, now and at the hour of our death. Amen.
13: Hail Mary, full of grace, the Lord is with thee. Blessed art thou amongst women, and blessed is the fruit of thy womb, Jesus.
12: Holy Mary, Mother of God, pray for us sinners, now and at the hour of our death. Amen.
14: Hail Mary, full of grace, the Lord is with thee. Blessed art thou among women, and blessed is the fruit of thy womb, Jesus.
12: Holy Mary, Mother of God, pray for us sinners, now and at the hour of our death. Amen.
15: Glory be to the Father, and to the Son, and to the Holy Spirit.
12: As it was in the beginning, is now, and ever shall be, world without end. Amen.
8: The first glorious mystery, the resurrection.

0: Direction. We offer Thee, O Lord Jesus, this decade in honor of Thy triumphant resurrection. And we ask of Thee, through this mystery and through the intercession of Thy Blessed Mother, a lively faith. Scripture. And he said to them, Thus it is written, and thus it behooved Christ to suffer, and to rise again from the dead, the third day, and that penance and remission of sins should be preached in his name unto all nations. You are witnesses of these things. Meditation. Jesus, having conquered death with life and sin with love, appears to the women and his followers at various times and in various ways to deliver a pro-life message that goes beyond what this finite existence is able to contain. Christ's power is over life and death in this world and in the next. Love is more powerful than death. Life reaches beyond the grave for those who believe. Suffering has saving power. Penance and remission of sins in Christ saves souls. Fatima Reflection. The day of the miracle had arrived. Not since the resurrection was a miracle of this magnitude ever foretold. Undaunted by the fears of those who said it might not take place, Lucia believed and her faith was not disappointed. Our Lady keeps her promises. The sun displayed its power. Pilgrims cried out for mercy. Some confessed their sins. Conversions took place. Let us enter into partnership with Mary and faithfully keep our commitments for true peace. God cannot be outdone in generosity.
1: Our Father, who art in heaven, hallowed be thy name. Thy kingdom come, thy will be done, on earth as it is in heaven.
2: Give us this day our daily bread, and forgive us our trespasses, as we forgive those who trespass against us. And lead us not into temptation, but deliver us from evil. Amen.
3: Hail Mary, full of grace, the Lord is with thee. Blessed art thou among women, and blessed is the fruit of thy womb, Jesus.
2: Holy Mary, Mother of God, pray for us sinners, now and at the hour of our death. Amen.
3: Hail Mary, full of grace, the Lord is with thee. Blessed art thou among women, and blessed is the fruit of thy womb, Jesus.
2: Holy Mary, Mother of God, pray for us sinners, now and at the hour of our death. Amen.
4: Hail Mary, full of grace, the Lord is with thee. Blessed art thou among women, and blessed is the fruit of thy womb, Jesus.
2: Holy Mary, Mother of God, pray for us sinners, now and at the hour of our death. Amen.
4: Hail Mary, full of grace, the Lord is with thee. Blessed art thou among women, and blessed is the fruit of thy womb, Jesus.
2: Holy Mary, Mother of God, pray for us sinners, now and at the hour of our death. Amen.
5: Hail Mary, full of grace, the Lord is with thee. Blessed art thou among women, and blessed is the fruit of thy womb, Jesus.
2: Holy Mary, Mother of God, pray for us sinners, now and at the hour of our death. Amen.
3: Hail Mary, full of grace, the Lord is with thee. Blessed art thou among women, and blessed is the fruit of thy womb, Jesus.
2: Holy Mary, Mother of God, pray for us sinners, now and at the hour of our death. Amen.
3: Hail Mary, full of grace, the Lord is with thee. Blessed art thou among women, and blessed is the fruit of thy womb, Jesus.
2: Holy Mary, Mother of God, pray for us sinners, now and at the hour of our death. Amen.
4: Hail Mary, full of grace, the Lord is with thee. Blessed art thou among women, and blessed is the fruit of thy womb, Jesus.
2: Holy Mary, Mother of God, pray for us sinners, now and at the hour of our death. Amen.
4: Hail Mary, full of grace, the Lord is with thee. Blessed art thou among women, and blessed is the fruit of thy womb, Jesus.
2: Holy Mary, Mother of God, pray for us sinners, now and at the hour of our death. Amen.
5: Hail Mary, full of grace, the Lord is with thee.

0: our death. Amen.
1: Glory be to the Father, and to the Son, and to the Holy Spirit.
0: As it was in the beginning, is now, and ever shall be, world without end. Amen. O my Jesus, forgive us our sins, save us from the fires of hell, lead all souls to heaven, especially those in most need of thy mercy.
2: Grace of the mystery of the resurrection, come down into my soul and make me truly faithful. The second glorious mystery, the Ascension. We offer thee, O Lord Jesus, this decade in honor of thy glorious ascension, and we ask of thee, through this mystery and through the intercession of thy Blessed Mother, a firm hope and a great longing for heaven. Scripture. You shall be witnesses unto me in Jerusalem, and in all Judea, and Samaria, and even to the uttermost part of the earth. And when he had said these things, he was raised up, and a cloud received him out of their sight. Meditation. All that Jesus said and did, his life he gave, his spirit he imparted, was entrusted to his apostles, that they might preach to all nations, giving what they had received. As members of his body, we too have a part in this commission, to live out in our lives what we have received from Christ in body and in spirit. His ascension into heaven is the incense of our presence in Christ before the Father, who presents all our love and needs to him until God's plan is fulfilled in making Jesus and Mary known and loved. Fatima Reflection. Our Lady drew all three children to live in a way of life that brought them to the heights of holiness in a very short period of time. Jacinta and Francisco were taken to heaven soon, but Lucia was to stay here some time longer. Do we recognize in this invitation the same call for us to spread the gospel in our own day? Jesus wishes to make use of you to make me known and loved. He wants to establish in the world devotion to my Immaculate Heart. How will I respond?
3: Our Father, who art in heaven, hallowed be thy name. Thy kingdom come, thy will be done, on earth as it is in heaven.
0: Give us this day our daily bread, and forgive us our trespasses, as we forgive those who trespass against us. And lead us not to temptation, but deliver us from evil. Amen.
4: Hail Mary, full of grace, the Lord is with thee. Blessed art thou amongst women, and blessed is the fruit of thy womb, Jesus.
0: Holy Mary, Mother of God, pray for us sinners, now and at the hour of our death. Amen.
5: Hail Mary, full of grace, the Lord is with thee. Blessed art thou among women, and blessed is the fruit of thy womb, Jesus.
0: Holy Mary, Mother of God, pray for us sinners, now and at the hour of our death. Amen.
6: Hail Mary, full of grace, the Lord is with thee. Blessed art thou among women, and blessed is the fruit of thy womb, Jesus.
0: Holy Mary, Mother of God, pray for us sinners, now and at the hour of our death. Amen.
6: Hail Mary, full of grace, the Lord is with thee. Blessed art thou among women, and blessed is the fruit of thy womb, Jesus.
0: Holy Mary, Mother of God, pray for us sinners, now and at the hour of our death. Amen.
7: Hail Mary, full of grace, the Lord is with thee. Blessed art thou among women. This is the fruit of thy womb, Jesus.
0: Holy Mary, Mother of God, pray for us sinners, now and at the hour of our death. Amen.
4: Hail Mary, full of grace, the Lord is with thee. Blessed art thou amongst women, and blessed is the fruit of thy womb, Jesus.
0: Holy Mary, Mother of God, pray for us sinners, now and at the hour of our death. Amen.
5: Hail Mary, full of grace, the Lord is with thee. Blessed art thou among women, and blessed is the fruit of thy womb, Jesus.
0: Holy Mary, Mother of God, pray for us sinners, now and at the hour of our death. Amen.
6: Hail Mary, full of grace, the Lord is with thee. Blessed art thou among women, and blessed is the fruit of thy womb, Jesus.
0: Holy Mary, Mother of God, pray for us sinners, now and at the hour of our death. Amen.
6: Hail Mary, full of grace, the Lord is with thee. Blessed art thou among women, and blessed is the fruit of thy womb, Jesus.
0: Holy Mary, Mother of for us sinners, now and at the hour of our death. Amen.
7: Hail Mary, full of grace, the Lord is with thee. Blessed art thou among women. This is the fruit of thy womb, Jesus.
0: Holy Mary, Mother of God, pray for us sinners, now and at the hour of our death. Amen.
1: Glory be to the Father, and to the Son, and to the Holy Spirit.
0: As it was in the beginning, is now, and ever shall be, world without end. Amen. O my Jesus, forgive us our sins, save us from the fires of hell. Lead all souls to heaven, especially those who have most need of thy mercy.
2: Grace of the mystery of the ascension of our Lord, come down into my soul and make me ready for heaven. The third glorious mystery, the descent of the Holy Spirit. We offer thee, O Holy Spirit, this decade in honor of Pentecost. And we ask of thee, through this mystery and through the intercession of Mary, thy most faithful spouse, thy holy wisdom so that we may know, really love, and practice thy truth, and make all others share in it. Scripture. And they were all filled with the Holy Ghost, and they began to speak with diverse tongues. Now when the multitude had heard these things, they had compunction in their heart. But Peter said to them, Do penance and be baptized in the name of Jesus Christ for the remission of your sins, and you shall receive the gift of the Holy Ghost. Meditation. Compunction of the heart, penance, remission of sins. These are the work of the Holy Spirit, who helps us choose to live without sin like Mary. And they that work by me shall not sin. As we come to realize our spiritual birth as members of the Church, let us live a new life for God as children of the hearts of Jesus and Mary. Fatima Reflection. Offer prayers and sacrifices constantly to the Most High. Mary, spouse of the Holy Spirit, can make supple our heart to receive all the inspirations God wishes to send us. When we deny ourselves, we can be moved by inspiration. Jesus can use us to bring light to a world in darkness, which is moved only by its lusts and self-interests. Let sacrificial love be the moving force of your life as the Fatima children allowed themselves to be moved, no longer acting according to their feelings and personal desires.
3: Our Father, who art in heaven, hallowed be thy name. Thy kingdom come, thy will be done, on earth as it is in heaven.
0: Give us this day our daily bread, and forgive us our trespasses, as we forgive those who trespass against us. And lead us not into temptation, but deliver us from evil. Amen.
5: Hail Mary, full of grace, the Lord is with thee. Blessed art thou amongst women, and blessed is the fruit of thy womb, Jesus.
0: Holy Mary, Mother of God, pray for us sinners, now and at the hour of our death. Amen.
5: Hail Mary, full of grace, the Lord is with thee. Blessed art thou amongst women, and blessed is the fruit of thy womb, Jesus.
0: Holy Mary, Mother of God, pray for us sinners, now and at the hour of our death. Amen.
8: Hail Mary, full of grace, the Lord is with thee. Blessed art thou amongst women, and blessed is the fruit of thy womb, Jesus.
0: Holy Mary, Mother of God, pray for us sinners, now and at the hour of our death. Amen.
7: Hail Mary, full of grace, the Lord is with thee. Blessed art thou, woman, and blessed is the fruit of thy womb, Jesus.
0: Holy Mary, Mother of God, pray for us sinners, now and at the hour of our death. Amen.
6: Hail Mary, full of grace, the Lord is with thee. Blessed thou, woman, and blessed is the fruit of thy womb, Jesus.
0: Holy Mary, Mother of God, pray for us sinners, now and at the hour of our death. Amen.
5: Hail Mary, full of grace, the Lord is with thee. Blessed art thou amongst women, and blessed is the fruit of thy womb, Jesus.
0: Holy Mary, Mother of God, pray for us sinners, now and at the hour of our death. Amen.
5: Hail Mary, full of grace, the Lord is with thee. Blessed art thou amongst women, and blessed is the fruit of thy womb, Jesus.
0: Holy Mary, Mother of God, pray for us sinners, now and at the hour of our death. Amen.
8: Hail Mary, full of grace, the Lord is with thee. Blessed art thou amongst women, and blessed is the fruit of thy womb, Jesus.
0: Holy Mary, Mother of God, pray for us sinners, now and at the hour of our death. Amen.
7: Hail Mary, full of grace, the Lord is with thee. Blessed art thou, woman, and blessed is the fruit of thy womb, Jesus.
0: Holy Mary, Mother of God, pray for us sinners, now and at the hour of our death. Amen.
6: Hail Mary, full of grace, the Lord is with thee. Blessed thou woman, blessed is the fruit of thy womb, Jesus.
0: Holy Mary, Mother of God, pray for us sinners, now and at the hour of our death. Amen.
1: Glory be to the Father, and to the Son, and to the Holy Spirit.
0: As it was in the beginning, is now, and ever shall be, world without end. Amen. O my Jesus, forgive us our sins, save us from the fires of hell. Lead all souls to heaven, especially those in most need of thy mercy.
2: Grace of the mystery of Pentecost, come down into my soul, and make me truly wise in the eyes of the Almighty God. The fourth glorious mystery, Our Lady's Assumption. We offer thee, O Lord Jesus, this decade in honor of the Immaculate Conception and the Assumption of thy Holy and Blessed Mother, body and soul, into heaven. And we ask of thee, through these two mysteries and through her intercession, the gift of true devotion to her to help us live and die in holiness. Scripture. I am the mother of fair love and of fear, and of knowledge and of holy hope. In me is all grace of the way and of the truth. In me is all hope of life and of virtue. Come over to me, all ye that desire me, and be filled with my fruits. He that hearkeneth to me shall not be confounded. They that explain me shall have life everlasting. Meditation. Then the Creator of all things commanded and said to me, And he that made me rested in my tabernacle. Ecclesiastes 24, verse 12. All that can be said of Mary can be expressed in saying that she is all that any of us want to be, in loving Jesus with the fullness of that love which he deserves. She is the perfection of all the love he desires from us. We can offer our hearts to him, united to hers, offering a total love which makes up for our deficiencies. Our Lady's Assumption into heaven is the incense of our presence in Mary's Immaculate Heart before Christ, who presents all of our love and needs to him to help us be disposed to fulfill God's plan. Fatima Reflection. Our Lady made known her desire to have the rosary recited every day. At the last apparition, she held out the brown scapular because she wants us to wear it. Our Lady was not communicating a mere symbolic presence. She has given us a means to enter into a mystical union with her, a union which is caught up in the mystery of Mary's bodily assumption. What does this suggest to you in your offering of prayers at Holy Communion?
9: Our Father, who art in heaven, hallowed be thy name. Thy kingdom come, thy will be done, on earth as it is in heaven.
0: Give us this day our daily bread, and forgive us our trespasses, as we forgive those who trespass against us. And lead us not into temptation, but deliver us from evil. Amen.
10: Hail Mary, full of grace, the Lord is with thee. Blessed art thou amongst women, and blessed is the fruit of thy womb, Jesus.
0: Holy Mary, Mother of God, pray for us sinners, now and at the hour of our death. Amen.
11: Hail Mary, full of grace, the Lord is with thee. Blessed art thou among women, and blessed is the fruit of thy womb, Jesus.
0: Holy Mary, Mother of God, pray for us sinners, now and at the hour of our death. Amen.
7: Hail Mary, full of grace, the Lord is with thee. Blessed art thou amongst women, and blessed is the fruit of thy womb, Jesus.
0: Holy Mary, Mother of God, pray for us sinners, now and at the hour of our death. Amen.
6: Hail Mary, full of grace, the Lord is with thee. Blessed art thou amongst women, and blessed is the fruit of thy womb, Jesus.
0: Holy Mary, Mother of God, pray for us sinners, now and at the hour of our death. Amen.
10: Hail Mary, full of grace, the Lord is with thee. Blessed art thou amongst women, and blessed is the fruit of thy womb, Jesus.
0: Holy Mary, Mother of God, pray for us sinners, now and at the hour of our death. Amen.
11: Hail Mary, full of grace, the Lord is with thee. Blessed art thou among women, and blessed is the fruit of thy womb, Jesus.
0: Holy Mary, Mother of God, pray for us sinners, now and at the hour of our death. Amen.
7: Hail Mary, full of grace, the Lord is with thee. Blessed art thou amongst women, and blessed is the fruit of thy womb, Jesus.
0: Holy Mary, Mother of God, pray for us sinners, now and at the hour of our death. Amen.
6: Hail Mary, full of grace, the Lord is with thee. Blessed art thou amongst women, and blessed is the fruit of thy womb, Jesus.
0: Holy Mary, Mother of God, pray for us sinners, now and at the hour of our death. Amen.
10: Hail Mary, full of grace, the Lord is with thee. Blessed art thou amongst women, and blessed is the fruit of thy womb, Jesus.
0: Holy Mary, Mother of God, pray for us sinners, now and at the hour of our death. Amen.
11: Hail Mary, full of grace, the Lord is with thee. Blessed art thou among women, and blessed is the fruit of thy womb, Jesus.
0: Holy Mary, Mother of God, pray for us sinners, now and at the hour of our death. Amen.
10: Glory be to the Father, and to the Son, and to the Holy Spirit.
0: As it was in the beginning, is now, and ever shall be, world without end. Amen. O my Jesus, forgive us our sins, save us from the fires of hell. Lead all souls to heaven, especially those who are most in need of thy mercy.
2: Grace of the mysteries of the Immaculate Conception and the Assumption of Mary, come down into my soul, and make me truly devoted to her. The fifth glorious mystery, the coronation of Our Lady as Queen of Heaven and Earth. We offer thee, O Lord Jesus, this decade in honor of the glorious crowning of thy Blessed Mother in heaven, and we ask of thee, through this mystery and through her intercession, the grace of perseverance and increase of virtue until the very moment of death, and after that, the eternal crown that is prepared for us. We ask the same grace for all the just and for all our benefactors. Scripture. On your right stands the Queen in gold of Ophir. So will the King desire your beauty. He is your Lord. Pay homage to him. The daughter of the King is clothed with splendor, her robes embroidered with pearls set in gold. She is led to the king with her maiden companions. May the peoples praise you from age to age. Meditation. As the world, lost through Adam, was restored through Christ, so also man sinned by the influence of a woman, and by a woman, the old influence was replaced. Ave reverses Eva, and live reverses evil. By means of Mary, Christ crushes the head of Satan. And in the original translation of Genesis 3:15, we see Mary's role in playing her part in God's plan of salvation. As members of his body, Jesus gathers us together in himself, with Mary as a type and model. In her, let us allow Christ to use us too in fulfilling our part in accomplishing his ultimate victory. Fatima Reflection. Continue to pray the Rosary every day in honor of Our Lady of the Rosary, in order to obtain peace for the world and the end of the war, because only she can help you. Our Lady's role as Mother and Queen is intrinsic in our relationship with God if we are to live according to God's pleasure. Not according to our ways does God see things, but according to His own. Therefore, let us fulfill the desire of our Lord's most sacred heart, to console him by relieving the wounds directed against our mother and queen by means of the reparation of the five first Saturdays for the conversion of sinners and for peace.
3: Our Father, who art in heaven, hallowed be thy name. Thy kingdom come, thy will be done, on earth as it is in heaven.
0: Give us this day our daily bread, and forgive us our trespasses, as we forgive those who trespass against us. And lead us not into temptation, but deliver us from evil. Amen.
5: Hail Mary, full of grace, the Lord is with thee. Blessed art thou among women, and blessed is the fruit of thy womb, Jesus.
0: Holy Mary, Mother of God, pray for us sinners, now and at the hour of our death. Amen.
12: Hail Mary, full of grace, the Lord is with thee. Blessed art thou amongst women, and blessed is the fruit of thy womb, Jesus.
0: Holy Mary, Mother of God, pray for us sinners, now and at the hour of our death. Amen.
7: Hail Mary, full of grace, Lord is with thee. Blessed art thou among women, Jesus.
0: Holy Mary, Mother of God, pray for us sinners, now and at the hour of our death. Amen.
5: Hail Mary, full of grace, the Lord is with thee. Blessed art thou among women, and blessed is the fruit of thy womb, Jesus.
0: Holy Mary, Mother of God, pray for us sinners, now and at the hour of our death. Amen.
12: Hail Mary, full of grace, the Lord is with thee. Blessed art thou amongst women, and blessed is the fruit of thy womb, Jesus.
0: Holy Mary, Mother of God, pray for us sinners, now and at the hour of our death. Amen.
7: Hail Mary, full of grace, Lord is with thee. Blessed art thou among women,
6: Jesus.
0: Holy Mary, Mother of God, pray for us sinners now and at the hour of our death. Amen.
5: Hail Mary, full of grace, the Lord is with thee. Blessed art thou among women, and blessed is the fruit of thy womb, Jesus.
0: Holy Mary, Mother of God, pray for us sinners now and at the hour of our death. Amen.
12: Hail Mary, full of grace, the Lord is with thee. Blessed art thou amongst women, and blessed is the fruit of thy womb, Jesus.
0: Holy Mary, Mother of God, pray for us sinners now and at the hour of our death. Amen.
6: Hail Mary, full of grace, Lord with thee, blessed thou woman, fruit down, Jesus.
0: Holy Mary, Mother of God, pray for us sinners now and at the hour of our death. Amen.
5: Hail Mary, full of grace, the Lord is with thee. Blessed art thou among women, and blessed is the fruit of thy womb, Jesus.
0: Holy Mary, Mother of God, pray for us sinners now and at the hour of our death. Amen. Glory be to the Father, and to the Son, and to the Holy Spirit. As it was in the beginning, is now, and ever shall be, world without end. Amen. O my Jesus, forgive us our sins, save us from the fires of hell. Lead all souls to heaven, especially those in most need of thy mercy.
2: Grace of the mystery of the coronation of the Blessed Mother in heaven, convert sinners, help the dying, deliver the holy souls from purgatory, and give us all thy grace so that we may live and die well. And please give us the light of thy glory later on, so that we may see thee face to face and love thee for all eternity. Amen. So be it. Hail, Holy Queen, Mother of Mercy, our life, our sweetness, and our hope. To thee do we cry, poor banished children of Eve. To thee do we send up our sighs, mourning and weeping in this valley of tears. Turn then, most gracious Advocate, thine eyes of mercy toward us, and after this our exile, show unto us the blessed fruit of thy womb, Jesus. O clement, O loving, O sweet Virgin Mary, pray for us, O Holy Mother of God, that we may be made worthy of the promises of Christ. Let us pray. O God, whose only begotten Son, by his life, death, and resurrection, has purchased for us the rewards of eternal life, grant, we beseech thee, that while meditating on these mysteries of the Most Holy Rosary of the Blessed Virgin Mary, we may imitate what they contain and obtain what they promise, through the same Christ our Lord. Amen. In the name of the Father, and of the Son, and of the Holy Spirit. Amen.
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14: 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The Bible used is the Revised Standard Version, Catholic Edition, specifically the Great Adventure Bible from Ascension. The Bible in a Year reading plan and all Bible in a Year episodes can be found at ascensionpress.com/BIY or on the Ascension app. The potter and the clay. That's an image for us today from our readings in Jeremiah. No matter our past, in God's hands, he can give us a future. We'll also hear God's prophecy through Ezekiel of the coming Messiah. Father Mike explains how water flowing from the right side of the temple relates to Jesus.
15: Hi, my name is Father Mike Schmitz, and you're listening to The Bible in a Year, where we encounter God's voice and live life through the lens of Scripture. Using the Great Adventure Bible timeline, we'll read all the way from Genesis to Revelation, discovering how the story of salvation unfolds and how we fit into that story today. The Great Adventure Bible timeline was developed by Jeff Cavins and is provided by Ascension, who produced and funded this program. It is day 237. We're reading today from Jeremiah chapter 18 and 19, from Ezekiel chapter 47 and 48, the last two chapters of Ezekiel, as well as Proverbs chapter 15, verses 21 through 24. The book of the prophet Jeremiah, chapter 18, the potter and the clay. The word that came to Jeremiah from the Lord, "Arise and go down to the potter's house, and there I will let you hear my words." So I went down to the potter's house, and there he was working at his wheel. And the vessel he was making of clay was spoiled in the potter's hand, and he reworked it into another vessel as it seemed good to the potter to do. Then the word of the Lord came to me, "O house of Israel, can I not do with you as this potter has done, says the Lord? Behold, like the clay in the potter's hand, so are you in my hand, O house of Israel. If at any time I declare concerning a nation or a kingdom that I will pluck up and break down and destroy it, and if that nation concerning which I have spoken turns from its evil, I will repent of the evil that I intended to do to it. And if at any time I declare concerning a nation or a kingdom that I will build and plant it, and if it does evil in my sight, not listening to my voice, then I will repent of the good which I had intended to do to it. Now therefore, say to the men of Judah and the inhabitants of Jerusalem, thus says the Lord, behold, I am shaping evil against you and devising a plan against you. Return, every one from his evil way, and amend your ways and your doings. Israel's stubborn idolatry. But they say, that is in vain. We will follow our own plans, and everyone will act according to the stubbornness of his evil heart. Therefore, thus says the Lord, ask among the nations, who has heard the like of this? The virgin Israel has done a very horrible thing. Does the snow of Lebanon leave the crags of Syrian? Do the mountain waters run dry, the cold flowing streams? But my people have forgotten me. They burn incense to false gods. They have stumbled in their ways, in the ancient roads, and have gone into bypaths, not the highway, making their land a horror, a thing to be hissed at forever. Everyone who passes by is horrified and shakes his head. Like the east wind, I will scatter them before the enemy. I will show them my back, not my face, in the day of their calamity. Plots against Jeremiah. Then they said, come, let us make plots against Jeremiah. For the law shall not perish from the priest, nor counsel from the wise, nor the word from the prophet. Come, let us strike him with the tongue, and let us not heed any of his words. Give heed to me, O Lord, and listen to my plea. Is evil a recompense for good? Yet they have dug a pit for my life. Remember how I stood before you to speak good for them, to turn away your wrath from them. Therefore, deliver up their children to famine. Give them over to the power of the sword. Let their wives become childless and widowed. May their men meet death by pestilence, their youths be slain by the sword in battle. May a cry be heard from their houses when you bring the marauder suddenly upon them. For they have dug a pit to take me and laid snares for my feet. Yet you, O Lord, know all their plotting to slay me. Forgive not their iniquity, nor blot out their sin from your sight. Let them be overthrown before you. Deal with them in the time of your anger. Chapter 19. The Broken Earthen Flask. Thus says the Lord, go, buy a potter's earthen flask, and take some of the elders of the people and some of the senior priests, and go out to the valley of the son of Hinnom at the entry of the potsherd gate, and proclaim there the words that I tell you. You shall say, hear the word of the Lord, O kings of Judah and inhabitants of Jerusalem. Thus says the Lord of hosts, the God of Israel. Behold, I am bringing such evil upon this place that the ears of everyone who hears of it will tingle. Because the people have forsaken me and have profaned this place by burning incense in it to other gods whom neither they nor their fathers nor the kings of Judah have known. And because they have filled this place with the blood of innocents and have built the high places of Baal to burn their sons in the fire as burnt offerings to Baal, which I did not command or decree, nor did it come into my mind. Therefore, behold, days are coming, says the Lord, when this place shall no more be called Topheth or the valley of the son of Hinnom, but the valley of slaughter. And in this place I will make void the plans of Judah and Jerusalem, and will cause their people to fall by the sword before their enemies, and by the hand of those who seek their life. I will give their dead bodies for food to the birds of the air and to the beasts of the earth. And I will make this city a horror, a thing to be hissed at. Every one who passes by it will be horrified and will hiss because of all its disasters. And I will make them eat the flesh of their sons and their daughters. And everyone shall eat the flesh of his neighbor in the siege and in the distress with which their enemies and those who seek their life afflict them. Then you shall break the flask in the sight of the men who go with you, and shall say to them, thus says the Lord of hosts, so will I break this people and this city, as one breaks a potter's vessel, so that it can never be mended. Men shall bury in Topheth, because there will be no place else to bury. Thus will I do to this place, says the Lord, and to its inhabitants, making this city like Topheth. The houses of Jerusalem and the houses of the kings of Judah, all the houses upon whose roofs incense has been burned to all the host of heaven, and drink offerings have been poured out to other gods, shall be defiled like the place of Topheth. Then Jeremiah came from Topheth where the Lord had sent him to prophesy, and he stood in the court of the Lord's house and said to all the people, "Thus says the Lord of hosts, the God of Israel, behold, I am bringing upon this city and upon all its towns all the evil that I have pronounced against it, because they have stiffened their neck, refusing to hear my words." The book of the prophet Ezekiel, chapter 47, water flowing from the temple. Then he brought me back to the door of the temple, and behold, water was issuing from below the threshold of the temple toward the east, for the temple faced east, and the water was flowing down from below the right side of the threshold of the temple, south of the altar. Then he brought me out by way of the north gate, and led me round on the outside to the outer gate that faces toward the east, and the water was coming out on the right side. Going on eastward with a line in his hand, the man measured 1,000 cubits, and then led me through the water, and it was ankle deep. Again he measured 1,000, and led me through the water, and it was knee deep. Again he measured 1,000, and led me through the water, and it was up to the loins. Again he measured 1,000, and it was a river that I could not pass through, for the water had risen. It was deep enough to swim in, a river that could not be passed through. And he said to me, "Son of man, have you seen this?" Then he led me back along the bank of the river. As I went back, I saw upon the bank of the river very many trees on the one side and on the other. And he said to me, "This water flows toward the eastern region and goes down into the Arabah. And when it enters the stagnant waters of the sea, the water will become fresh. And wherever the river goes, every living creature which swarms will live, and there will be very many fish. For this water goes there, that the waters of the sea may become fresh, so that everything will live where the river goes. Fishermen will stand beside the sea from Ein Gedi to Ein Eglaim. It will be a place for the spreading of nets. Its fish will be of very many kinds, like the fish of the great sea. But its swamps and marshes will not become fresh. They are to be left for salt. And on the banks, on both sides of the river, there will grow all kinds of trees for food. Their leaves will not wither, nor their fruit fail, but they will bear fresh fruit every month, because the water for them flows from the sanctuary. Their fruit will be for food, and their leaves for healing." New boundaries of the land. Thus says the Lord God, "These are the boundaries by which you shall divide the land for inheritance among the 12 tribes of Israel. Joseph shall have 2 portions, and you shall divide it equally. I swore to give it to your fathers, and this land shall fall to you as your inheritance. This shall be the boundary of the land. On the north side, from the great sea by way of Hethlon to the entrance of Hamath, and on to Zedad, Berothoth, Sibraim, which lies on the border between Damascus and Hamath, and as far as Hazer Hatakon, which is on the border of Haran. So the boundary shall run from the sea to Hazer Enon, which is on the northern border of Damascus, with the border of Hamath to the north. This shall be the north side. On the east side, the boundary shall run from Hazer Enon between Haran and Damascus, along the Jordan between Gilead and the land of Israel, to the eastern sea and as far as Tamar. This shall be the east side. On the south side, it shall run from Tamar as far as the waters of Meribath Kadesh, thence along the brook of Egypt to the great sea. This shall be the south side. On the west side, the great sea shall be the boundary to a point opposite the entrance of Hamath. This shall be the west side. So you shall divide this land among you according to the tribes of Israel. You shall allot it as an inheritance for yourselves and for the aliens who reside among you and have begotten children among you. They shall be to you as native-born sons of Israel. With you they shall be allotted an inheritance among the tribes of Israel. In whatever tribe the alien resides, there you shall assign him his inheritance, says the Lord God. Chapter 48. The Tribal Portions. These are the names of the tribes, beginning at the northern border, from the sea by way of Hethlon to the entrance of Hamath, as far as Hazer Enon, which is on the northern border of Damascus over against Hamath, and extending from the east side to the west, Dan, 1 portion. Adjoining the territory of Dan, from the east side to the west, Asher, 1 portion. Adjoining the territory of Asher, from the east side to the west, Naphtali, 1 portion. Adjoining the territory of Naphtali, from the east side to the west, Manasseh, 1 portion. Adjoining the territory of Manasseh, from the east side to the west, Ephraim, 1 portion. Adjoining the territory of Ephraim, from the east side to the west, Reuben, 1 portion. Adjoining the territory of Reuben, from the east side to the west, Judah, 1 portion. Adjoining the territory of Judah, From the east side to the west shall be the portion which you shall set apart, 25,000 cubits in breadth, and in length equal to one of the tribal portions, from the east side to the west, with the sanctuary in the midst of it. The portion which you shall set apart for the Lord shall be 25,000 cubits in length, and 20,000 in breadth. These shall be the allotment of the holy portion. The priests shall have an allotment measuring 25,000 cubits on the northern side, 10,000 cubits in breadth on the western side, 10,000 in breadth on the eastern side, and 25,000 in length on the southern side, with the sanctuary of the Lord in the midst of it. This shall be for the consecrated priests, the sons of Zadok, who kept my charge, who did not go astray when the people of Israel went astray, as the Levites did. And it shall belong to them as a special portion from the holy portion of the land, a most holy place adjoining the territory of the Levites. And alongside the territory of the priests, the Levites shall have an allotment 25,000 cubits in length and 10,000 in breadth. The whole length shall be 25,000 cubits and the breadth 20,000. They shall not sell or exchange any of it. They shall not alienate this choice portion of the land, for it is holy to the Lord. The remainder, 5,000 cubits in breadth and 25,000 in length, shall be for ordinary use for the city, for dwellings and for open country. In the midst of it shall be the city, and these shall be its dimensions: the north side, 4,500 cubits, the south side, 4,500, the east side, 4,500, and the west side, 4,500. And the city shall have open land, on the north, 250 cubits, on the south, 250, on the east, 250, and on the west, 250. The remainder of the length alongside the holy portion shall be 10,000 cubits to the east, and 10,000 to the west, and it shall be alongside the holy portion. Its produce shall be food for the workers of the city. And the workers of the city from all the tribes of Israel shall till it. The whole portion which you shall set apart shall be 25,000 cubits square, that is, the holy portion together with the property of the city. What remains on both sides of the holy portion and of the property of the city shall belong to the prince. Extending from the 25,000 cubits of the holy portion to the east border, and westward from the 25,000 cubits to the west border, parallel to the tribal portions, it shall belong to the prince. The holy portion, with the sanctuary of the temple in its midst, and the property of the Levites, and the property of the city, shall be in the midst of that which belongs to the prince. The portion of the prince shall lie between the territory of Judah and the territory of Benjamin. As for the rest of the tribes, from the east side to the west, Benjamin one portion. Adjoining the territory of Benjamin, from the east side to the west, Simeon one portion. Adjoining the territory of Simeon, from the east side to the west, Issachar, one portion. Adjoining the territory of Issachar, from the east side to the west, Zebulun, one portion. Adjoining the territory of Zebulun, from the east side to the west, Gad, one portion. And adjoining the territory of Gad to the south, the boundary shall run from Tamar to the waters of Meribeth Kadesh, thence along the brook of Egypt to the great sea. This is the land which you shall allot as an inheritance among the tribes of Israel, and these are their several portions, says the Lord God. These shall be the exits of the city. On the north side, which is to be 4,500 cubits in measure, three gates, the gate of Reuben, the gate of Judah, and the gate of Levi, the gates of the city being named after the tribes of Israel. On the east side, which is to be 4,500 cubits, three gates, the gate of Joseph, the gate of Benjamin, and the gate of Dan. On the south side, which is to be 4,500 cubits by measure, three gates, the gate of Simeon, the gate of Issachar, and the gate of Zebulun. On the west side, which is to be 4,500 cubits, three gates, the gate of Gad, the gate of Asher, and the gate of Naphtali. The circumference of the city shall be 18,000 cubits, and the name of the city henceforth shall be, The Lord is There. The Book of Proverbs, chapter 15, verses 21 through 24. Folly is a joy to him who has no sense, but a man of understanding walks aright. Without counsel, plans go wrong, but with many advisers they succeed. To make an apt answer is a joy to a man, and a word in season, how good it is. The wise man's path leads upward to life, that he may avoid Sheol beneath. Father in heaven, we give you praise. Thank you so much. Thank you so much for this day, and thank you so much for bringing us back to your word on this day. And you are a gift. Your word is a gift. And this day, Lord God, whatever day this is in our lives, It is day 237 of just listening to your word. And we thank you so much for continuing to speak to us, not only speaking to our minds and revealing you to us, but also speaking to our hearts and moving our hearts to belong to you with everything we have and with everything we are. We thank you. We give you praise and we bless your name. In Jesus' name, we pray. Amen. Father, Son, Holy Spirit. Amen. Oh, gosh, you guys. Okay, well, not only do we get to the end of Ezekiel, which was awesome, and we're going to get to that in just a second, but here's Jeremiah 18 and 19. Just so good. Oh, that's a real quick reminder, because I know sometimes we get to this part of the podcast, right? And we might even forget the words we heard, because there are a lot of words spoken. The word of God is powerful and living and effective, but sometimes it can go in one ear and out the other. So let's review a little bit of Jeremiah 18. It starts out by talking about the potter and the clay, and right? So the word of the Lord comes to Jeremiah, go down to the potter's house. And what does the potter do? He's making a vessel out of clay, and then he refashions it. Then he reworks it. He decides, this is not how I want it. And so he fixes it. And this is so good, because obviously Jeremiah then makes the connection. And the connection is, hear, O Israel, this is what I can do. Can I not do this? Can I not take a nation, a kingdom? Can I not take a people that does not belong to me and make them mine? Can I also not take the people that's mine and say, you're not living the way I've called you to? And he's the potter, we're the clay. And it's so powerful for us to realize this and recognize this in our lives too, that no matter what our past is, that God can say, no, but in my hands, I can give you a future. No matter what we've done in the past, that we can say, okay, God, I'm in your hands. Also, I mean, good for good or for ill, right? We can look to our negative past, our sinful, broken past, and say, God, in your hands, you can make me new. You can make me something that I can never make on my own. But also, if we look at our good past and realize, okay, Lord, that was good, but that was also your grace. That was also your gift. The fact that maybe we've done good in our past, we've been blessed in our past, does not mean that we deserve that, and does not mean that now we've earned some kind of future. It's, Lord, no, actually today, I'm still in your hands. So whether our past has been just a mess, you know, broken, or whether our past has been blessed and incredible, we find ourselves in this moment in God's hand. And that reality of like, no, Lord, I am the clay and you are the potter. And that's why it goes on to talk about Israel's stubborn idolatry. Because here's this connection, the connection with Israel and with us. Remember Jeremiah, he's warning them of what's coming. Ezekiel, this is the end of the chapter, sorry, the end of the book. And so this is after all the destruction that has come upon everyone. But Jeremiah is still saying, you guys, more disaster is coming, which is why in chapter 18, there are these plots against Jeremiah. And they said, come, let us make plots against Jeremiah. For the law shall not, this is so good, for the law shall not perish from the priest, nor counsel from the wise, nor the word from the prophet. So let's strike him, and let's not heed any of his words. Basically, we don't have to listen to Jeremiah, because honestly, we still have got priests, we still have wise, we still have prophets. We'll listen to them instead. But remember what they're doing. They're being false. They're only telling the people what they want to hear, not what they need to hear. Jeremiah is the only one, at least we know about, who's telling the people what they need to hear. And so Jeremiah, this strikes him. Remember, he's the weeping prophet. This strikes Jeremiah to the heart so much that he's like, okay, fine. He's kind of like Moses in this. Remember Moses in the wilderness, where there's a couple times where he's just like, this is a stiff-necked people, Lord. Like sometimes he's interceding on their behalf, but other times Moses is like, I'm done. I'm over this people. Lord God, go ahead, just take him out. But then he, of course, changes his mind and says, okay, I'm sorry, I'm interceding for them. This is what Jeremiah is doing right now too, is that he, weeping prophet, he cares about them so much. He loves them, he loves God, both so much. But at this moment, Jeremiah is gonna be thrown into a cistern, right? He's gonna be thrown into a dried out retainer of water in the ground. And so there's these plots against him. And of course, at some point, even his love, even his patience runs out. And so we have to recognize that's the reality, because there's a place in which, you know, even the holiest people that we know, holiest people that are among us, they're still people, right? They're still human beings, and their love and their patience is finite, as opposed to God, whose love is infinite, whose patience is infinite. And yet there are consequences to our behavior. Obviously, in chapter 19, we have the broken earthen flask. Basically, God says to Jeremiah, go buy a potter's earthen flask. Take some of the elders of the people, the priests, go out to the valley. In memory of the valley of Hinnom, so the valley where they had sacrificed their own children to the false god, go there and shatter the potter's flask, the earthen flask. saying, like, this is what's going to happen. If you continue this, this is what's going to happen. Babylon is coming, and they're going to destroy everything here. The temple, they're going to destroy the city. They're going to take everyone worth taking and exile them. And that's the symbol, and that's the message, of course, Jeremiah. Now, Jeremiah doesn't revel in this, even though he's praying for judgment upon the people. He loves the people, and he loves the Lord. And he does not want disaster to come upon them, but he is telling them it is coming. And that's, again, for all of us, this reality, the recognition, the remembering the fact that our actions, our decisions have consequences. And those consequences can be blessing, but those consequences can also be painful. And so we just recognize, okay, Lord, I can repent now, whether it's time to repent. At the end of Ezekiel, we have this incredible, incredible image. Remember, we've been following this rebuilding of the temple. We've been following the reconstituting of the city of Jerusalem. And now we have this incredible image of the water running from underneath the temple, from the right side to the east. And the image, of course, is that this small, small trickle of water that goes from the right side of the temple, from the east side of the temple, and flows out. It continues to get deeper and deeper and deeper as it goes into the Dead Sea, basically. It says into the Arabah, right? So that region of Israel is all the way down to the Dead Sea. If you know anything about the Dead Sea, you know that nothing lives there. And here is God's prophecy through Ezekiel that says, no, this living water that flows from the temple will go all the way down to the Dead Sea. Not only will there be incredible life in the Dead Sea, with fish abounding and life teeming in the Dead Sea, but all along that river, there will be so much fruit on the trees and everything that grows there. It'll bear fruit every month, not just, you know, once a year or twice a year. Every month it will bear fruit. And so this water, this living water that comes from the temple is a prophecy, obviously, not only of the fact that God is going to bring his people back to Jerusalem. That's going to happen after they leave Babylon. But ultimately, what God is going to do in bringing life to this world, he's just so incredible. Jesus, he says, destroy this temple, I will rebuild it in 3 days. And they say, ah, you're kidding me? This temple's been under construction for over 40 years. You're going to rebuild it in 3 days. But then scripture says, but he was referring to them about the temple of his body. If you ever see a crucifix, you will note not only is Jesus crucified on the cross there, but he always has the spear mark right on his side. We know that from John's gospel that one of the soldiers thrust him through with a lance. And what happened? Out of that, blood and water flowed. Now, the church fathers, people from the very beginning, always saw that as a symbol. The water is a symbol of baptism, and the blood is a symbol of the Eucharist and of Holy Communion. That water and blood flowing from the side of Jesus. But here's Jesus. Remember, his body is the thing. He's referring to the temple of his body. And here in Ezekiel, we have this image of water flowing from the right side of the temple. If you ever see a crucifix, you will always note that it's from the right side. It's on the right side of Jesus that spear mark is, that wound from the spear is there. Because from the very beginning, the Christians saw this. Oh, Jesus is this temple that Ezekiel prophesied. And it's from his side that blood and water flows out. And what happens? What happens when we're baptized is we're made completely new. We're made into God's sons and daughters. We're given divine life inside of us. We're made partakers of the divine nature of God himself. And so this symbol of that Ezekiel's pointing out about this new temple that's reconstituted in Israel is actually Jesus himself. And from the side of the temple, the right side of the temple, the east side, flows out this water that brings life to everything. And from Christ's pierced side, his right side, flows out blood and water. And that water gives us new life, and that blood in the Eucharist gives us eternal life, as Jesus said in John 6. Unless you eat my flesh and drink my blood, you have no life within you, but all those who eat my flesh and drink my blood have eternal life, which is incredible. What an incredible gift that Jesus is the fulfillment of not just this prophecy at the end of the book of the prophet Ezekiel, but of all of the prophecies about the Messiah in the Old Testament fulfilled in Jesus Christ. This is our last day with the book of the prophet Ezekiel. Tomorrow, if you have the reading plan, you know, we're jumping into Daniel. We're continuing with Jeremiah, but jumping into the first two chapters of Daniel. So we're going kind of all over time here, right? So remember, Ezekiel is the end. Ezekiel is the last kind of big prophet before we hear of the being brought back to Jerusalem, the reconstruction of the city, the reconstruction of the temple. That's coming in a number of days, but we have to still go through some more prophets who are in exile, including Jeremiah, as he continues that process of Babylon coming in and continuing to destroy things, but also Daniel. Remember, Daniel was exiled in that first wave of exile. We're going to hear about that tomorrow. Oh, man, here we go. Let's keep on trucking along. I am praying for you. Please, please pray for me. My name is Father Mike, and I cannot wait to see you tomorrow. God bless.

0: That was day 237 of Bible in a Year with Father Mike Schmitz. Did you know there are short videos of encouragement and teaching available on the Ascension Presents YouTube channel? Here are a couple examples.
1: I would propose like putting on yourself some sort of what I'll call like a poor tax. So you figure...
0: Did you know there are short videos of encouragement and teaching available on the Ascension Presents YouTube channel? Here are a couple examples.
1: I would propose like putting on...

0: That was day 237 of Catechism in a Year with Father Mike Schmitz. Did you know there are short videos of encouragement and teaching available on the Ascension Presents YouTube channel? Here is an example.
1: The gospel is so simple. Jesus, what must I do to inherit eternal life? Love God. Love people. Start there. Like, finish there. I know that can get us stressed, that can get us anxious. There was a man in the Old Testament. His name was Micah, the prophet. And Micah was stressed. He was like, I want to do what you want me to do, God. What should I do? Should I give you gold and silver? Should I give you thousands of rams or bulls in sacrifice? Should I offer my firstborn in sacrifice? And God's like, whoa, whoa, whoa, calm down. Says, you've been told, O man, what is good and what the Lord requires of you. Three things. Only do the right, love justice, and walk humbly with your God. That's it. So simple. Love God, love others. Start there, finish there. Do the right, love goodness, walk humbly with your God. We don't need to complicate it. We just need to do it.
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5: This is a pro-life minute with doctors Stephen and Gracie Christie.
6: Steve, here's a really ugly accusation that's leveled at us all the time. You pro-lifers only care about babies while they're inside the uterus. Once they're born, you don't care for the poor and needy.
7: And what I always say is, what makes you think that pro-life advocates care less for the needy than pro-choicers? Did you know that pro-lifers give a greater percentage of their income and volunteer more of their time to the needy than those who identify as pro-choice? Now, you might believe that progressive social policies are better for the poor than conservative policies, and that's a legitimate debate to have. But it's both arrogant and inaccurate to simply claim that pro-choicers who donate less of their time and less of their money to the poor somehow care more for the poor than do the pro-life community.
6: Adoption rates also refute this falsehood. Pro-lifers are more than twice as likely to adopt as pro-choicers, again proving that pro-life movement is pro-life for all children. So claiming that pro-life advocates don't care about babies after they're born is pure nonsense.
8: Hello, friends. This is Deacon Charlie Echeverry from the Living the Call podcast, and I want to share with you a bit about why we need to go to confession. Reconciliation is our moment to speak to Christ honestly about our shortcomings. Confession is cathartic. It cleanses, it renews, and it strengthens all at the same time. If you haven't been to confession in a while, that's okay, but now might be that moment that God is calling you to come to Him and receive the grace of His mercy in the sacrament of reconciliation.
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11: This is Father Robert Spitzer. In the name of the Father, and of the Son, and of the Holy Spirit. Amen. Heavenly Father, we ask you to put an end to abortion in our country, in our culture. We ask that you fill with efficacy all of the various ways in which we're working toward that, our educational initiatives, our evangelization initiatives, even where we have to do public confrontation. Bring it all to fruition in your will so that eventually people will see the intrinsic dignity that is behind every single unique human life, so that we will never, ever again take up this mystery and kill it with abandon and wantonness. Please, Lord, bring an end to it all. And bring all of our work to fruition in your will. We ask all of these things through Jesus our Lord. Amen. In the name of the Father, and of the Son, and of...
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17: 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Also, if you're listening to us outside of North America, please dial 1 and then 205-271-2985. 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All right, Pedro Quiles, our producer, Matt Kabinski handling phone screening, Ace McKay keeping an eye on social media for us. I'm Tom Price along with Dr. David Anders.
18: Tom, how are you today?
17: I'm well. Are you staying cool out there?
18: You do know I'm in Alabama, right?
17: Well, yeah.
18: Yeah.
17: So. Kind of goes without saying. We're going to lead off with this email here that we received. This person says, please keep this anonymous. I don't want to offend anyone at my parish should they be listening. Recently, my parish had an unusual situation. The scheduled priest became ill and unable to travel to our church to celebrate Mass. Staff at the parish found this out 15 minutes prior to Mass and were unable to find another priest. Apparently this was on a Sunday. By the time the church was filling with parishioners, not wanting to turn everyone away, the deacon celebrated a communion service with the previously consecrated Eucharist. There was confusion among the congregation as to whether this fulfilled the Sunday obligation. The deacon told us it did, as this was an unexpected emergency, and people were already present expecting to attend Mass. Now, I've never experienced this in all of my years being Catholic. I'm interested to hear your thoughts. I assume that a communion service is something that is intended to be used in times of emergency. So there it is.
18: Yeah, thank you. Technically, the communion service does not fulfill the strict obligation to attend Mass because it's not actually a Mass. However, physical or moral impossibility of attending a Mass does absolve from the strict obligation to go to Mass. And of course, it is an edifying liturgy to attend. And
17: sure,
18: if one has no alternative, then that seems like a pretty good option. So, you know, I wouldn't stress about it personally.
17: Yeah.
18: And you know, I mean, technically, let's say, you know, you've got St. Mary's is on this block and St. Joseph's is two blocks away and the Mass is an hour later. Could you make it to St. Joseph's? Yeah, you could, right? Exactly. But, I mean, some people are old. Some people are infirm. You know, some people, you understand. I mean, like, there's varying degrees of ability to change your schedule around.
17: And, sure.
18: And, you know, I mean, people who came to Mass, they're trying to fulfill their Sunday obligation. That's why they're there. They're there in good faith to do it. And I wouldn't, you know, I think technically according to the law, it doesn't fulfill the obligation. But there are exceptions to that when it becomes morally or physically impossible. And not having a priest does make it impossible to have Mass. So I wouldn't worry about it too much.
17: Well, very good. Thanks so much for that email. Here's a text that just came in from Jenny in Louisiana. What is the process to become an extraordinary minister of Holy Communion? Is the commissioning rite mandatory? Does this change from diocese to diocese? And can a priest just depute anyone in the church?
18: So, yeah, a priest can deputize anybody to be an extraordinary minister of Holy Communion, but they need to meet canonical requirements. So he couldn't deputize, say, an excommunicated person.
17: Yeah.
18: And he couldn't deputize someone who was living in the state of notorious public sin. I mean, so the church does have rules about who is eligible, but, you know, as long as they meet those basic requirements, yes, the priest could say, well, I want, you know, Sally, Bob, and Beth to be my extraordinary ministers. Yes, he could do that. Now, different parishes have different procedures in terms of how they organize that, and my advice is just follow the procedure that your priest has set up in his parish.
17: Well, there you go. And Jenny, thank you so much for checking in from Louisiana. Here's a text that just came in from Noah in Oklahoma. Can you please explain to me the practice of Marian consecration? I'm concerned that I may be misunderstanding it.
18: Yeah, thank you so much. I really appreciate the question. So Marian consecration is a particular form of devotion to the Blessed Virgin Mary in which one forms the intent to take Mary as one's special intercessor and one's particular model for Christian holiness. And you might say, well, Andrews, isn't every Christian supposed to have Mary as an intercessor and Mary as a model of Christian holiness? And the answer would be yes. But this is a way of formalizing that relationship so that you impress it upon your own psychology and you make a kind of a objective verbal commitment to doing so in a solemn way that obligates you as a way of kind of kicking yourself in the pants, so to speak. It's one thing to say, well, yes, I acknowledge the Blessed Virgin and she's my intercessor and, you know, pass the pizza. It's another thing to say, you know, I'm going to get serious about this. And this is just a way that that popular tradition has evolved to really commit myself to that path. Now, you know, there are different, as it were, techniques. So one that is quite popular is the Marian consecration according to St. Louis de Montfort.
17: Right? Yeah.
18: And you will find your devotees who act like if you do not do the thing in the de Montfortian way, then you're not the real stuff. And look, the thing about all devotions is they're all voluntary. They're all voluntary. None of them are mandatory. And the minute somebody tells you, my devotion done my way is the only path to holiness, or the best path to holiness, I get suspicious. I get suspicious. And I know St. Louis de Montfort claimed that his way was the quickest, surest, easiest path to holiness. There is no quick, sure, easy path to holiness,
17: yeah.
18: Right? The quick, sure, easy path to holiness is to take up your cross daily and follow Jesus and have your character conformed to his. So if Marian devotion does that for you, you know, jump on the bandwagon, man. But the minute you think that the ritual is going to do the work on your behalf, well, then you've lost the spirit of Christian fortitude.
17: Noah in Oklahoma, thanks so much for your text. In a moment, we'll talk with Greg in Dallas. Lines are open for you at 833-288-EWTN.
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20: Mother Angelica answering the call.
21: We have another call. Hello?
22: Hello, Mother Angelica. My name is Dennis, and I'm calling from New Jersey.
21: Uh-huh.
22: And my question is about fear. I am very close with my mother. I have a very close relationship, and I take care of her. She is ill, and she has been ill for a while. And I've just done everything that I possibly could do for her. I continually call a prayer list. And she had to go into the doctor's this past Friday, and I took the day off today to spend time with her. We went out for breakfast, and I asked her if she got her doctor results back. And she had said no, and I called my sister and found out that she had. And the test results were all very, very bad. My first immediate action, I was just so angry because, one, she didn't tell me the truth. Two, I wanted to call her and tell her that I no longer want to speak with her anymore because if something happens to her, I can't deal with it.
0: Why are you angry with your mom?
22: Because I feel she's not taking the best care that she possibly can. I'm doing as much as I can for her.
0: How old is your mother?
22: 66.
0: Sweetheart, some people at 66 feel like 86. And you have to take that into consideration. What you're really afraid of is being vulnerable. You don't want to be hurt again. You can't tell your mother, who loves you so much, that you don't want to talk to her. That's really selfish, you know that? Why do you want to hurt her so that you're not hurt? Love her? You say, well, she's not taking good care of herself. Well, she has free will. Do you love people only when they do what you want them to do? Is that how she loved you when she's bringing you up? You see, you owe your mother by the commandments, faith. You owe her love and honor.
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17: It's called A Communion with Dr. David Anders. We're live on this Tuesday afternoon. Love to talk with you today at 833-288-EWTN. If you have a question about the Catholic faith, 833-288-3986. You can call or text that number, by the way. We'll get to Greg in a moment here. 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And if you're ready now, let's go to the phones at 833-288-EWTN, beginning with Greg, a first-time caller in Dallas, listening on the Great Guadalupe Radio, AM 910. Hey there, Greg, what's on your mind today?
1: Yes, sir. Hey, good afternoon. I've got a co-worker that we talk about faith frequently with together. And he posed the question. He's quite agnostic. He's not a believer or a disbeliever, so to speak, but open to at least conversation with me. And he posed the question the other day about, you know, hey, you know, faith, your faith teaches about forgiveness and turning the other cheek. You know, these were his words. What about turning the other cheek? What about the battle between God and Satan themselves? Why can't God turn the other cheek with Satan's decision to rebel?
18: Yeah, thank you. I really appreciate the question. So I have a lot to say about that. The first is, I wonder if your friend believes that Christians should turn the other cheek against bacteria. Right? If my body is attacked with a bacterial infection, do I need to turn the other cheek against bacteria? Or am I allowed to take antibiotics? And I think he would probably say, well, that's absurd. Of course you can take antibiotics. You know, bacteria aren't moral agents. And that's absolutely critical. Like the moral and ontological status of the agent here is highly relevant to the question. Why is there a command to turn the other cheek if we're assaulted by somebody? Well, so I think primarily in the mind of Christ, it is so that we do not return evil with evil, right? That our character not be mauled or marred by evil being done to us. You know, if someone treats you nasty, your becoming nasty in response is a moral degradation of your own character. So it's in your own spiritual best interest not to be marred in that kind of way. Secondly, when we're talking about human agency, the person who's doing evil to me is someone who is made in God's likeness and image, who is still a moral agent, who still is has redemption and conversion within their realm of possibility, and love for that person necessitates that I will their integral human development. I want to see that person flourish as a human being, which means, among other things, ceasing to do evil, beginning to good to do good. And these things just don't apply to the person of Satan or to the fallen angels, right? They don't have a trajectory of moral improvement at their disposal, and and I can't injure them, right? So it's almost irrelevant, right? If turn the other cheek means don't seek to do injury in response to injury,
17: right?
18: I can't do injury to the devil. The only thing I can do to the devil is resist his attacks against my moral integrity. Right, that's the only thing I can do. If the devil is, say, possessing someone and tormenting them, all I can do is try to cease that activity so that the suffering person is liberated. In the same way, I would try to get rid of bacteria. Right?
17: Yeah.
18: I'm not going to regard the moral status of the bacteria. Now, you know, with respect to God, so again, this command presupposes, I think, a kind of moral equivalence or ontological equivalence between agents. We're talking about, you know, people who have a moral obligation to love each other, and God is the creator of all things and over everything, and Satan is a creature, and God just is infinite truth, goodness, beauty, and justice. And so you know, it's Satan fighting against God is Satan fighting against his own best interest, right? I mean, the source of light and truth and goodness is there beaming out all over reality, and Satan's rejection of that is not so much an attempt to injure God as it is an attempt to injure himself, right? Because he doesn't want to align his own character with that which is truly good, truly, truly blessing, truly just, truly beautiful. And so there's a radical asymmetry between God and creatures that doesn't apply between human agents operating towards one another.
17: Appreciate that. Greg, thank you so much for your call. That opens up a line for you right now at 833-288-EWTN. 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
2: No, we're to the west, 8 miles downtown Cocoa Village.
17: Cocoa Village. What's on your mind today, Paul?
2: Well, this past Sunday, now I went to Saturday's vigil mass, so I covered the mass part this past weekend, and I was out on the Indian River in Cocoa Village paddleboarding, and I was on my knees, and I was using a kayak paddle, and on my way back to shore, to my left, I saw about an 8-foot alligator about 10 yards from me, and so then I began praying the glorious mystery and paddling much faster. And a thought just came to mind is, could that be a ministry now that I've had that close encounter? Maybe invite folks out on the river on their knees and pray the rosary.
18: Well, that's a unique one, Paul. I have to say, my parish has different activities. Praying the rosary while avoiding alligators on my knees on a kayak is not one that has ever occurred to me before. That's quite unique. So could you do that? Of course you could. Let us know if you get any takers. Okay, that's what I really want to know. If you start the paddleboarding rosary alligator avoiding devotional group, I'd love to know if you get a lot of people signing up for that one.
17: Fascinating. Paul, thanks so much for your call today from Cocoa Village. Very cool. Call to Communion here on EWTN. 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
18: You know, it reminds me of that scene from, wasn't it Live and Let Die? Or is it You Only Live Twice? I can't remember. The James Bond film where Bond is stuck out on the island with the alligators, you know? He didn't try the rosary technique of getting off that island.
17: He did. He should have.
18: He should have tried the rosary technique. He used the magnetic watch instead.
17: Here's a question from Michael, who says, when Jesus said all these things would happen in Matthew 24, verse 34, before this generation passed away, what did he mean by this? The end isn't yet, and that generation has long passed, so what did he mean?
18: Yeah, it's a great question, and one that's debated by biblical scholars, right? So there's a couple possibilities. So maybe Christ was referring to the events surrounding the destruction of Jerusalem in 70 AD, which in fact happened before that generation passed away.
17: Yeah.
18: Maybe. Maybe the generation about which he is speaking has a much longer time horizon than 70 AD. Either one of those is a possibility.
17: Called Communion here on EWTN. Here's an email we received from Timothy in Louisville. Dr. Anders, in 1 Corinthians 10:13, one reads, "But when you are tempted, God will provide a way out so that you can endure it." Well, other than Jesus' mother Mary, however, that doesn't appear to be the case, because individuals constantly seem to be succumbing to temptation. If one wanted to take Paul's words literally, then every priest at the end of every confession could cite 1 Corinthians 10:13 and tell each parishioner as they leave the confessional, "Remember Paul's words, I expect to never see you in this confessional again." Do you have any thoughts on how Paul's take on temptation corresponds to the reality of folks, other than Mary, succumbing to temptation daily? Thanks very much, Timothy in Louisville.
18: Yeah, in fact, the church has quite extensive teaching on just this topic. Very extensive teaching. It's called spiritual theology. Now, in fact, the church's position is that it is possible to walk out of the confessional and never go back, not because you're hardening your heart, but because you're living in holiness, right? And we actually say, "I firmly intend to sin no more." That's part of the act of contrition, right?
17: Yeah.
18: And to avoid whatever leads me to sin. And this is part of the act of contrition, the firm purpose of amendment, not to sin again. Now, that conviction that with grace, and I have to emphasize this is only possible with grace, but with grace, that not committing sin is morally possible to the Christian with grace, that's such a part of Catholic spirituality and history that in the second century, there was a lively debate about how many times people should be allowed to go to confession in their lifetime. And there was a pretty sizable party that held that confession should be available once. You get baptized, you get one confession, you blow it after that, you're out.
17: Wow.
18: Now, that position lost out. It was called the doctrine of the second repentance. That position lost out, and the Pope is the one that kicked it out and said, "No, we're not going to do that." But, I mean, that shows you the confidence that the church has in the possibility of living without sin. Now, you mentioned empirically, do people achieve this? Not often. Not often. And what Pius XI said in Casti Connubii, his encyclical on marriage, was specifically with reference to marriage. He said, "The grace of the sacrament of matrimony lies for the most part like a treasure buried in the field, unused, because people don't cooperate with grace." And so what you have to do is learn how to cooperate with grace. And in Catholic theology, there is a pretty well-established pattern of the steps of spiritual growth you have to go through in order to arrive at the point where you effectively stop sinning. And the first one is the ascetical phase, or the purgative phase, where you do what you say in the act of contrition and get rid of all those things that are tendencies to sin. And so that's, you know, you for some people that might include vows of perfection, joining a religious order, you know, trying to follow the counsels of perfection, poverty, chastity, and obedience. You know, give myself the kind of life that is not structured towards the possibility of sin. Others, it'll be the sacrament of matrimony. Paul talks about matrimony as an alternative to licentiousness, right? You know, for somebody in today's society, it might mean throwing away your cell phone or your streaming subscription or whatever is an occasion for sin for you, or not going to the bar anymore, or getting rid of those friends, or learning how to fast, or, you know, I mean, these are practices that the church advocates, asceticism, that is a necessary part of growing in holiness. Another one is the second stage is the illuminative stage of the spiritual life, where you begin to take on the mind of Christ and care about what Jesus cares for. And you can't force that to happen, but you can put yourself in a position where it's more likely you can start doing the works of mercy. You can start doing the spiritual and corporal works of mercy. You can have an active prayer life. You can live the life of the sacraments. You can set time aside for contemplation, meditation upon the mysteries, you know, mental prayer, all these tools that the church gives us to structure our interior lives, modeling ourselves after the saints, modeling ourselves after holy people, taking prudent counsel, being in spiritual direction, et cetera, to change your interior life. And then as that progresses, then the Lord will send you trials, difficulties, problems, culminating in what John of the Cross calls the dark night of the soul, when all sensible consolation and intellectual consolation in God is taken away, and you're living through a period of deep devotional and spiritual pain where God seems absent, and you're just going on by sheer force of will in the dark with no sense of consolation at all. And this is where real spiritual progress happens, because you begin to develop deep empathy and charity for others who suffer, which, of course, is the heart of the spiritual life. And eventually, if you make it through that, then you can end up at the state of spiritual union, where your will is really totally united to God's. It's a long, hard row to hoe, but it is possible. The church says it's possible, and it's the trajectory that each of us should take. Now, you might think, Anders, I don't have time for all that. Are you married? All right, are you married? For many people, family life can be its own kind of crucible of suffering, which is why the Gaudium et Spes, the Second Vatican Council, speaks about marriage as a school of holiness where we can contribute to the perfection of one another's personalities. And it's not just by being ushy-gushy and sending Valentine cards all day long. It can also be by really bearing the cross together and suffering as parents for the welfare of their kids and working through the hard difficulties that you can have in marital life and having to make the adjustments in your own personality and the sacrifices for somebody other than yourself. I mean, these things really do sanctify. And if you're willing to live your vocation, right, according to the teaching of the church holds out the real possibility, the real hope of genuine holiness being the consequence.
17: Timothy, thanks so much for your question. I'm glad you're listening to us in Louisville on the great WLCR. In a moment, we're going to get to Andy in Peoria. Let me ask a quick question as we're going to break here from Jonah. Jonah wants to know, what is the unforgivable sin?
18: Final impenitence.
17: Can you elaborate on it?
18: I was trying to say something pithy and humorous, but I couldn't come up with something. So in the Gospels, there are some Pharisees that come to Jesus and accuse him of casting out demons by Beelzebub, by the spirit of demons. And
17: yeah.
18: Jesus says that's absurd. But the more important accusation is that you're saying this because you want to avoid the truth of my words. You know that I'm not from Satan, and this is just a justification. You're trying to warrant your rejection of me. So the real sin is that they are resisting the truth they know to be true. All right? You do that, you're putting yourself in a bad way.
17: Jonah, thank you so much for your email. If you would like to send us an email for a future show, that email address is always available for you, 24/7, ctc@ewtn.com, ctc@ewtn.com. 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

0: heard what was in the ark. John chapter 6, and Jesus says, I am the bread come down from heaven, clearly referencing the manna. Hebrews chapter 4, we have a great high priest according to the order of Melchizedek. And in the Sermon on the Mount is Jesus who interprets the law. Mary was the ark that carried Jesus. The bread was the manna, rod, the high priest, and the law, lawgiver of the New Testament. I'm Sandra McDevitt for EWTN Radio.
1: 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Let's go to Andy now, a first-time caller from Peoria, Illinois, listening on Covenant Radio. Hey there, Andy. What's on your mind today?
2: Hello. As a new Catholic, I've been Catholic for only about 2.5 years. One of the reasons that I became Catholic is because of the Eucharist, and I can't wait to go to Mass to take the Eucharist, the body and blood of Christ. But my question is, why, and is it acceptable for so many Catholics to pass up the blood of Christ and not take it at Mass?
3: Yeah, thanks. I really appreciate the question. So first of all, I'm so happy you're Catholic. I'm so happy that you're motivated to receive the Eucharist. I'm so happy that that is such a meaningful thing to you. And I would encourage you to continue with your practice just the way you're doing it. That's beautiful. Okay. Let's enrich, shall we, your understanding of the Eucharist and communion. So the first question that I want to address is, why did Christ give us communion in two kinds? The bread and the wine to become his body and blood. Why do it that way? Couldn't he have given us a sacrament with one species, one type, that contained his body and blood, soul and divinity under one element and didn't have two? Yes, he could. And in fact, he did. Right? So the Catholic teaching is that if you receive the consecrated host, you have body, blood, soul, and divinity. You got the blood there too, right? Because it's, you know, it's not there according to it being solid or liquid. It's there according to transubstantiation, where properties like solid and liquid have no meaning. So you get all of Christ in one species. So he didn't give us two kinds so that we could get both body and blood, because we get that from one kind. Did he give us two kinds so we could have something to drink with our food? No, that's absurd, obviously. That's not why. Why did he give us two kinds? What's the point of two kinds? And here we enter into the real nature of a sacrament. And I'm sure you've read the definition in the Catechism that the sacraments are sacred signs instituted by Christ, right, that convey grace. They convey the grace that they signify. And so part of the definition of a sacrament is they really do convey grace. But the other part of the definition of a sacrament is that they're signs or symbols. Now, they're not only signs or symbols the way the Protestant Church holds, but they are in fact signs and symbols. So there is a signifying aspect to the sacramental mysteries. The Catechism says, because they're signs, they teach. And so here's why we have two kinds. When you see the consecration, the double consecration of bread and wine, you see a visible representation of the separation of Christ's body from his blood. Right? Body over here, blood over there. You know, the consecrated host calls to mind his body, the consecrated chalice calls to mind his blood. This is why the Mass is called the memorial of Jesus' death on the cross. It memorializes it by symbolizing it through the double consecration. And that significance is fully realized in the moment of the consecration. So the minute the priest says, this is my body, this is my blood, then the purpose of there being two kinds has been satisfied. Right? It effectively memorializes Jesus' death. That's why theologians say that the sacrifice of the Mass, the moment of the sacrifice, is in fact the consecration. The sacrifice takes place in the moment of the consecration when Christ's body and blood are present on the altar, represented in a state of victimhood. Right? The sacrifice of the Mass has been accomplished in that moment. Now, Church says that the sacrifice of the Mass is one thing, the sacrament of communion is something different, and the distinction between the two is very great.

0: So, as far as the sacrifice is concerned, you need the two kinds to memorialize Jesus' death. As far as the sacrament is concerned, you can take a consecrated host, put it in a pyx, walk out of the church, go down to the nursing home, give out Holy Communion to the residents with just the consecrated host, and they've got all of Jesus' body, blood, soul, and divinity.
1: Yeah.
0: Right? They don't have to receive the chalice in order to receive the whole thing. Because the purpose of communion is a little bit different. The purpose of communion is, you know, to realize sacramentally the promise of the incarnation, God is with me.
1: Yeah.
0: Right? That's the point. Well, I get that if I receive under only one kind. And so you can do both, or you can do one. And this was a controversy in the 15th century. There was a group in Bohemia, you know, what's today the Czech Republic, following a guy named Jan Hus, and they were called Utraquists. Utraquists.
1: What a great word.
0: Yeah, after the Latin for both kinds.
1: Okay.
0: Okay. And the heresy of Utraquism was the doctrine that the laity must receive communion in both kinds. And the Council of Constance in 1415 ruled that Utraquism was a heresy, false, and that it is not required for their spiritual welfare for the laity to receive in both kinds. Is it possible? Yes. And if you are edified by that, have at it. But according to the teaching of the Church, that is not necessary for one's spiritual growth or well-being, and one is not, quote-unquote, missing out if one chooses not to.
1: Andy, is that helpful for you?
2: Very much. Thank you so much.
0: Thank you.
1: Appreciate your call. 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Just got a text from Angie. She says, my husband recently said he does not believe we will meet God face to face when we die. He thinks he will send the apostles or saints to do the judgment. Also, he doesn't think and he doesn't believe there is a purgatory. I, on the other hand, tried my best to explain, and he might have gotten it. My question is, if he drives away from the Catholic faith like a non-Christian person, would I be able to divorce from him under God?
0: So, I'm very sorry for the whatever tension or problem there is in your relationship that would lead to you contemplating this. And my suspicion is there's a lot more going on than just the practice of the Catholic faith or the confession of the Catholic faith.
1: Yeah.
0: So, you know, the Church does not require Catholic spouses to be responsible for the spiritual state of their non-Catholic spouse. Does not require that of you. It's not your moral responsibility to see that your husband believes the teaching of the Church. And in any relationship, marital or otherwise, when there's some kind of tension, I think the question that both parties need to ask themselves is, can we disagree and treat one another well? Can we disagree and treat one another well? There was a... In a previous election cycle, a friend of mine posted to her social media account, I don't care who you vote for. I care how you treat the person who doesn't vote like you.
1: Love that.
0: Okay, now,
1: love it.
0: I don't know where the fault lies in this relationship, and I'm not going to speculate. But it is not necessarily the case that just because a person holds to the Orthodox Catholic doctrine, that they are the righteous and innocent party in a relationship. There is a way of holding one's faith that can be demanding, demeaning, imperious, inconsiderate. All the saints talk about this. Jesus talks about it. And so, you know, if one holds the Catholic faith kind of like a cudgel or a club, you know, to beat the other guy over the head with, I think that's probably lacking in charity. And my first question is, why do you care? Like, why is it necessary for you to feel like you have to force the question of his adherence to Catholic orthodoxy as a condition of remaining in the marriage? Now, maybe he's being obnoxious to you. Maybe he's hammering you about your faith and harping on it and teasing you and mocking you and giving you a hard time about living the Catholic life, and you're just trying to love him back, and that's just not working, right? Well, that's a different story, okay? And so what the Church says is, it says that if either spouse causes grave mental or physical danger to the other spouse, and I'm reading from the code right now, or to the offspring, or otherwise renders common life too difficult, that spouse gives the other spouse a legitimate cause for leaving. Okay, so if you're in a relationship and your spouse makes it intolerable for you, well, you know, it doesn't necessarily give you the right to an annulment, but it does give you the right to leave the marriage. But I would encourage anybody who's contemplating this, just make sure that it's the other one who's making conjugal life impossible. Right, you know, don't you know, having a difference of opinion, you know, is only intolerable if it's intolerable to you, right? If you make that the line in the sand, it's like, hey, believe what I believe or I'm going to leave you.
1: Yeah.
0: Versus him acting that way. Hey, you've got to believe what I believe or I'm going to force you to leave me, right? You see? So I can't tell you that you have grounds to leave him or not, because I'm not down in the warp and woof of this thing. That's something to take up with your spiritual advisor, with your pastor, like really work this thing out. All things being equal, spouses have an obligation to maintain conjugal living. And we take a vow to remain together through better and for worse. And that include, for worse can mean another person's obnoxious and difficult personality. Right now, there are limits, of course, and that's a prudential judgment, and you need to make it with counsel. But I wouldn't be cavalier about it. Now, what I suspect is, if you're contemplating this, there's probably a much bigger history, and you're looking for an excuse. You're looking for something to warrant the decision. You don't have to go to the religious question, right? You don't have to postulate Catholic dogma as the reason for the split. Deal with those other issues. What are those other underlying issues that would make you want to leave, right? That would make you want to make this the line in the sand. Find out whether those amount to an intolerable situation that's irreconcilable and unresolvable. And seek counseling before you walk away from something that is, under normal circumstances, a grave obligation.
1: Angie, we thank you so much for your text. We hope that is indeed helpful for you. 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We had a great show with Women of Grace earlier today as John Ed welcomed a guest apologist, John Martinoni. 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Click on John Ed's pretty face, and you'll be able to hear the whole program. Here's a question that came in just a few moments ago. This came in from Gwen, watching us or listening on Sirius XM, channel 130. She says, my ex left the church over 20 years ago. He now has a very serious cancer. If he would consider this, if he would do it, I'm doubting that, would he be able to get the anointing of the sick and possibly get to heaven to see our son who died almost 7 years ago?
0: So, first of all, I'm so sorry that you're having to go through this. I'm so sorry that your husband is sick. I'm so sorry that you've struggled with this issue of him leaving the church, and he struggled with the church. That's terrible. My heart goes out to you. Could he get the anointing of the sick? Of course. Of course he could. Yeah. Right? He could get last rites. He'd have to ask for them, or at least be disposed to receive them if he lapsed into unconsciousness.
1: Sure.
0: Yeah, he could, right? And I'd recommend it. Will that get him to heaven? It's beyond my pay grade to answer that question. Can he get to heaven in theory? Yes, sure. We can all get to heaven. It's within all of our reach. We're not the judge of souls. God is the judge of souls.
1: Gwen, thanks so much for your text. Here's the text that came in from Tom in Oklahoma. Tom says, 1 Corinthians 15:29 refers to baptizing the dead. Do you know why they did that back in St. Paul's time?
0: Okay, no one knows. No one knows. No biblical scholar. And look, this question has been pored over by everybody for 2,000 years. There is no evidence outside this one verse as to what the heck that's about. Now, you know, the LDS Church, the Mormon Church, they claim to know what this is about, right? Because they claim that Joseph Smith got all kinds of extra revelations about this. That's spurious, right? Joseph Smith doesn't have any more idea about what this is than anybody else on the planet. He wasn't there, and unless you believe he found some golden plates in Western New York and put on some supernatural glasses and can read them, which I don't think, right? And there's no reason to take that story seriously. The fact of the matter is biblical scholars, archaeologists, historians, nobody knows what baptizing for the dead meant. No one knows in context. Lots of things have been floated as possibilities. One thing that's clear is that Paul doesn't advocate the practice. He's not advocating for it. And in none of Paul's epistles does he give instructions about how to do it. And there's not anywhere in sacred scripture or sacred tradition that gives instructions about how to do this as a Christian rite. Okay? So whatever was going on, and we don't know what was going on, whatever was going on, it was something unique to Corinth. It was a local practice. And Paul is aware of it, and he references it just in order to make a rhetorical point about the doctrine of the resurrection. Okay?
1: Okay.
0: That's all we really know. That's all we can say. We don't know what the practice meant. We don't know what it entailed. It's just something that the Corinthians did that Paul's aware of that he uses to make a point about the resurrection.
1: Knowing you, David, after all these years, I would think you would refer, when we're talking about baptizing the dead, you would refer to Jerry Garcia, Bob Weir, some of the other guys.
0: Oh, well, you know, so I've got an acquaintance in town who's a Christian. He works for a parish, and he's an adult ed, and I was in his office a while back, and I noticed he had some Grateful Dead paraphernalia, and I said, oh, you know, like mind here. And so we started talking the dead and all the biblical and Christian themes that, believe it or not, do get woven through their lyrics and their songs. And
1: really?
0: He said, yeah.
1: Really?
0: And he said, it's his opinion, is I'm convinced that Ripple, which is, you know, one of their great songs from American Beauty, 1970, he says, I'm convinced it's about baptism. I'm
1: wow.
0: not convinced it's about baptism, but he was convinced. You know?
1: Okay.
0: And one of the things about Rob Hunter is he wrote so elliptically and suggestively that sometimes they can be about whatever the heck you want them to be about.
1: I suppose so. Call to Communion here on EWTN. Got an email, actually a text here from Dee in San Antonio, listening on the Guadalupe Network. Dr. Anders, is it illicit for a priest to add verbiage to the Mass's Eucharistic prayer number 2 as he says the consecration prayer over both the bread and wine?
0: Yep. Yep.
1: Illicit.
0: Yep. It
1: illicit.
0: Is illicit. Does not make it invalid. It is illicit, right?
1: So don't
0: so,
1: do it.
0: So, like, we were just talking about the Grateful Dead and, you know, the wonderful song by Jerry Garcia and Rob Hunter, Ripple. What if the priest decided to just rip off and add a line from Ripple right in the middle of the Eucharistic prayer, you know? Might be pretty. Might be beautiful. To some, it might even be edifying. Wouldn't be a good idea, you know? And if you could sing Ripple, you could sing whatever the heck you wanted to sing, and it would just be deeply inappropriate, right? The problem with this is when priests ad lib, well, first of all, you know, they're making stuff up out of their own head,
1: yeah.
0: right? And so the liturgy is supposed to be the public worship of the church, not the private plaything of the priest. And it's an abuse of the laity. I mean, I've been in masses where priests do this, and even if what they say is orthodox, once you hear them depart from the rubrics, you're like, what's going to come next?
1: Yeah.
0: You know, when's the next shoe going to drop? And
1: you're
0: so you're not
1: guard.
0: You immediately you stop paying attention to the Mass, and you start right. paying attention to the priest.
1: Yeah.
0: And he's not supposed to be the center of attention.
1: Okay. Appreciate that, and thank you for listening to us in San Antonio, D. Glad that you're listening on the Great Guadalupe Network. Call to Communion here on EWTN. Interesting question from Nilda. Can one spouse indulge the other in his or her alcoholism for the good and peace of the marriage?
0: Can one spouse indulge the other in alcoholism for the good or peace of the marriage? No. No. You can never do evil to bring about a good result, right? And so if the idea is you've got an alcoholic spouse and they are drawing the other spouse into excessive use of alcohol because they want to bond over that, I'd say that's an illegitimate bond.
1: Sure.
0: Right? You know, I mean, it's like you can be in union with people for all kinds of reasons. We could be in union over robbing a bank. We could be in union, you know, over abusing a child. We could be in union over genocide, right? I mean, the Nazis were in union over genocide. Okay, so they had a union about something. What a terrible thing to have a union about,
1: yeah.
0: right? You want to be in union in the good. Now, what about we both go to AA together? Now we're talking.
1: Yeah.
0: Now we're talking.
1: That's the good stuff. Appreciate that. Thanks so much for your email, Nilda. Back to the phones now for Mike in Las Vegas, listening to us on Sirius XM, Channel 130. Hey, Mike, what's on your mind today?
3: Yeah, hi. Hey, thanks for taking my call.
1: Sure.
3: Love your show. My name's Mike, and I'm from Las Vegas, and I have a question about your advice on how to get back into better communion, I guess, in parish life. I struggled a little bit here and there with being practicing my faith, but after almost 2 years post-divorce, my ex-wife, she doesn't want anything to do with Catholicism or church or anything like that. She wants to go to her own church. I'm a full-time dad. She left the kids to me, and ever since I had the kids, especially a six-year-old, we've been going deeper into parish life and deeper into our faith and practicing. I think we're better, like in a lot of ways, the kids are, than before. We had a lot of rough hurdles the whole divorce process, but as a guy, as a single dad, I saw myself in my old parish really trying to, having difficulty getting plugged in. Like Knights of Columbus, I was divorced, they didn't think that was a good standing, unable to be a lector, unable to take the Eucharist to shut-ins on my old parish. I was allowed to receive the Eucharist, and I go, especially when I was going through the annulment process, but I'm afraid that I might have the same issues going to a new parish, which I moved, so I moved to a different parish, a new parish, and I did my old parish. Any advice on how I can plug deeper into Catholic lay life?
0: Yeah.
3: There's not much for me to do.
0: So
3: I mean,
0: first of all, let me say I'm really sorry. This is a terrible cross to have to bear right now, and you had a time in your life when you're trying to raise your children, and you don't have to worry about this kind of nonsense, and I'm sorry you're having to worry about it. So you did complete the annulment process?
3: Yeah.
0: You were granted an annulment?
3: Granted an annulment, yes.
0: Okay,
3: recently, when I was at the old parish, I was going through the annulment process, I was limited. Did the annulment process change?
0: Okay, well, hold on. Listen to me. So if you were granted an annulment, then there is nothing questionable about your current moral status, right? I mean, an annulment means you were not validly married. If you're not validly married to some woman, you have no business living with her, right? I mean, you don't cohabitate with people you're not validly married to. You were never validly married. And so not living with her is the appropriate thing for you to do, right? And I find it highly irregular that a church would say that someone, that a parish would say, okay, here's a guy who is, he's faithful to the church, he's faithful to his kids, he's doing what the church has asked him to do. It's not like he's committing adultery on a lawful spouse or something like that. He doesn't have a lawful spouse and never had one, right? So he has maybe indiscretions in his past. Well, those are taken care of, right? That should not disqualify you from being involved in Christian ministries. And I'm very suspicious of that pastoral position that the priest has taken in your parish. Very suspicious. That doesn't scan to me. I mean, we got people in Christian ministry all over the place that have had annulments. Now, it would not be unusual for someone for whom the annulment process was underway, like they hadn't been granted the annulment, for the priest to say, okay, well, we can't put you in a position of leadership until this thing gets worked out.
1: Right,
0: that's
1: right.
0: Very normal.
1: Sure.
0: Very
1: sure.
0: Normal. Because, again, like then, hey, maybe you're potentially married, in which case you got to reconcile, right? But once the thing has been granted, that should not be the case. And if that's still the case, I mean, I would change parishes or have a deep conversation with your priest or something, right? Now, there may be other factors going on I don't know about, but just the fact of having had an annulment and gone through it should not disqualify you from plugging in.
1: Mike, thanks for checking in from Las Vegas. Let's go to Karen now in Phoenix, listening on the EWTN app. Hey there, Karen. I think your call is a great way to end the show. What's on your mind?
4: Hi there. Just an honor to talk to Dr. Anders, but I just had a comment. I've had a priest that baptized my daughter in 2009. He is a marathon-running vegan, Grateful Dead. I believe he was a roadie. I haven't validated that. But he would say right before his homily, guess what today is? And we're like, And he's like, it's Jerry Garcia's birthday. So, and they even bought him tie-dye vestments. He never wore them in church. He was very holy.
0: Thank goodness.
1: Wow.
4: And he was very holy. He still gives me goosebumps when I can picture him saying, behold, the Lamb of God. Like, just very holy man, long hair, looks like Jesus, but He was a big Jerry Garcia fan, or he is a big Jerry Garcia fan. He's still a priest.
0: Well, I would love to meet this guy. You could tell him to reach out to me at EWTN. I'd love to hear his story. But you know, and this is the great thing about being Catholic, because look, I mean, we bring this up on the air from time to time because I'm a fan, and I recognize that there are a lot of musical groups in the United States and elsewhere whose own personal lives maybe don't reflect the full panoply of Catholic value. Okay, I get that, right? You know, I understand that. They have their storied history, and I don't endorse any of that kind of stuff. But the church says that beauty and goodness are beauty and goodness wherever they're found, right? You know, and so when you find talent, when you find insight, when you find beauty, you can celebrate it for what it is, you know, and the Catholic Church has always done this. They've thrown the doors wide open and said, you know, everything good, beautiful, and true is Catholic in some respect, even the music of the Grateful Dead.
1: Well, there
0: right?
1: you go.
0: Let it be known there is a fountain that was not made by the hands of men.
1: All right.
0: So that's the line from Ripple I was telling you about.
1: I love that. Karen, thanks so much for your call. Dr. David Anders, thank you, my friend.
0: Thanks, Tom.
1: 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Coming up next on most of these EWTN stations, it'll be Open Line Tuesday with our Tuesday host, Father Wade Menezes. 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On behalf of our great team, I'm Tom Price, along with Dr. David Anders. Thanks for joining us. See you tomorrow on the Wednesday edition of Call to Communion. 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
11: So Psalm 112 is in Book 5 of the Psalms, which is the last book. Remember, it's broken into 5 books. This is in Book 5. Starts off, alleluia. Blessed the man who honors, reverence, respects, fears the Lord, who takes great delight in his commandments. See, one of the things I told the kids today is that I think the big problem when we teach young people the faith, it's typically don'ts. Don't have sex. Don't drink alcohol. Don't do drugs. Don't look at porn. Don't. So in their minds, we teach it that way. It's a bunch of rules and regulations and moral codes. My parents are already telling me what I can't do. And it should be rather, what does God's love free you to do?
10: For more about the Psalms, visit EWTN.com, go to search, and type in Psalms.
12: We all have a tendency to mull things over again and again when we're upset. We recite litanies of negativity to ourselves. If someone called you up to whine all the time, you'd eventually hang up the phone, right? When your inner voice becomes a whiner, when you find yourself repeating the same problems to yourself in different ways all day long, it's not doing you any good. Hang up the phone. But what if the problems I'm upset about are real, you say? Well, that's fine. Deal with them. Just don't stare at them all day. Look, when I go for a walk, the sun is real and it's big. But if I stare at it, not only will I miss the beautiful world around me, it'll fry my retinas. You need to choose which part of reality you're going to stare at. And the default setting for a child of God should be setting your eyes on things that lift you up to heaven, not things that drag you down. 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
13: Ever wonder how we should pray? 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Do what you're supposed to do, when you're supposed to do it, in the way it's supposed to be done.
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16: 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Today we pray for vocations to the consecrated life. 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

0: Hello there, and welcome to your show, Take Two with Jerry and Debbie. And we always say you, because you are the key person. You're the person we wait for, we long for, we pray for. We introduce the topics, but then you take it away, and you've been doing it so well for 11 and a half years, almost 11 and a half years. Just amazing. Thanks to the Take Two family. You're incredible. So here's another question topic for you today. And I really need you to think about it for just a couple minutes. Then I need you to call or text into this number. What has become more important to you as you've grown older? What has become more important to you as you've grown older? And tell us the reasons why. As you've aged, matured, you now something that maybe you took for granted now has become very important to you in your life. Please dial in. Answer the question. You don't have to be Catholic to call in. Oh, I'm waving to everybody. Thanks, you guys, for the prayers. I feel much better. Thank you, thank you, thank you. Love the Take Two family. Here's the number to call or text, 833-288-EWTN. That's 833-288-3986. What has become more important to you as you've grown older, as you've matured, if you've lived many years in this world, and you all of a sudden realize, you know, certain things are very important to you, maybe like your health. Maybe you took your health for granted for so many years, and then it started to fail. And it's now become so important to you. You really make it a priority. How about your faith? Right? Lots of folks, as they age and they start to realize that death is right around the corner, their faith becomes important to family. How about family, friends, your work, your vocation, your ministry, your life, in a sense? You really appreciate your life more, right? Because, you know, we're born, we start growing up, we start living our life, right? And we're not really thinking about life itself, right? We're just doing life. And then all of a sudden you start to go, I really do appreciate life. And time is getting very short, and you start to look back at things that maybe you just really didn't appreciate, but now you do. What has become more important to you as you've grown older? If phone lines are lighting up, that's the way to do it. I love the Take Two family. I've said it now three times. I'll keep saying it because I really do. By the way, you guys, your prayers are so powerful. They're just so powerful. You know, anytime I'm ever feeling really under the weather or just down, I'll put something on Facebook and I'll just ask for some prayers, and you just come marching in really strong with prayer, and I just feel like, I don't know, just lifted. It's incredible. It's amazing the power that you guys have in prayer. You're prayer warriors, no doubt about it. Okay, so the question today is, what has become more important to you as you've grown older? We've got Matt, Michael, and Rich in place, our wonderful show team. We've got our callers coming in pretty fast. That's great. There's room for you, so please dial in or text in to the same number, 833-288-EWTN. That's 833-288-3986. Let's take a call before the break. Raphael in Southern California, listening on Sirius XM 130. Hi, Raphael. Welcome.
1: Hi, good morning. How are you?
0: I'm doing great. I feel much better than I did over the weekend, so I got a lot of energy. But thanks for asking. Okay, you go right ahead.
1: So what's become more important to me as I've grown older is the rosary.
0: Mm.
1: I didn't pray it a lot when I was younger. As a matter of fact, I hardly prayed it. I didn't completely understand it. I didn't completely understand the mysteries of the rosary or really any part of it. I just did what my dad said, it's time to pray the rosary, and I would go through the rosary with his leadership, but there was no real meaning behind it. It was just prayer. And not that I'm not trying to say prayer wasn't important. It was. But now that I've gotten older and been able to really, you know, take the time to learn more, to learn the prayers, I didn't know Hail Holy Queen. I didn't know that by memory.
0: Mm-hmm.
1: I didn't even know what that prayer was when I was younger. You know, the prayer for St. Michael. None of it. I hardly knew any of it. And it wasn't until, I don't know, maybe I was in my late 50s that I finally decided, you know what? You need to start paying attention to this. Mm-hmm. You need to take some time out and start digging into this. And so now it has become a daily thing for me to pray the rosary. I do a lot of driving for work. I'm in traffic a lot, and it's a perfect time for me to shut everything off and pray the rosary. And so I tune into a YouTube channel where I can pray the rosary and listen to really powerful prayers that this particular channel has. And I do it every day since I'm out and about. It's a great way to start my day, and that's what I do now.
0: I so agree with you. I'm right with you. I do the same thing. I go to the YouTube channels when I'm driving as well with the rosary. I feel as you were speaking, I could have been saying the exact same thing. You know, as we were younger and we learned it from our parents or from Catholic school, so many of us just rattled through it. Let's face it. We rattled through the prayers, never really taking into account what they mean, the power of them. And we've heard it said many times from different priests that the rosary is the best deliverance prayer. You know, you're meditating on the life, the ministry, the suffering, the death, the resurrection of Jesus and his mother. I mean, you're talking, and it's scriptural. It's huge. And it takes you through this deep meditation with intense, very effective prayers that are amazing for the spiritual good of a person. You're spot on, Raphael. I'm right with you. I love the rosary. I hope and pray everyone at least prays a decade of the rosary every single day. But if they can do, you know, all of the mysteries for that day, it's so important because it really does set your day. Wouldn't you agree?
1: Oh, 100%. As a matter of fact, in between each new decade, like, for example, today was the Sorrowful Mysteries. So when it starts out with the agony in the garden...
0: Wait a minute. Hold that thought. Leave everybody in suspense. Please stay with me. You said the agony in the garden. Hold on. Don't go anywhere. If you want to join the conversation, what has become more important to you as you've grown older? Please dial in 833-288-3986. We'll be right back.
2: 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We're speaking with author Robert Royal about his book, The Martyrs of the New Millennium, The Global Persecution of Christians in the 21st Century, published by Sophia Press, and available through our EWTN Religious Catalog. So, Robert, why is this book important, especially for Catholics today?
3: Well, because I think most of us Catholics do not realize that there is persecution and martyrdom mm-hmm. on every continent in the world these days, even places like Mexico that we think of as highly Catholic produce martyrs these days. We're not aware of it. It's good for us to be informed about it. And I think the only way that we can better the situation is by knowing what's going on and then actually doing something about it wherever we can.
2: Well, thank you so much, Robert Royal. And his book is The Martyrs of the New Millennium, The Global Persecution of Christians in the 21st Century. 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This has been a Bookmark Brief. Thanks for stopping by. Catch you next time.
0: 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Saint Joseph Calasanz was born in Aragon, Spain in 1557. Ordained a priest at 26, he opened the first free public school in Europe for disadvantaged children. He founded an order known as the Pietists, who established dozens of free schools across Italy and Central Europe, teaching religion and general education. He befriended Galileo, a controversial figure of his time, to help train his teachers in science and mathematics. Late in life, he endured false accusations and political corruption within his own religious community, leading to the suppression of his order and his dismissal. His integrity and his order were vindicated and restored after his death in 1648. Canonized in 1767, he is honored as a patron of Catholic schools and educators. May the life of Saint Joseph Calasanz inspire you to grow closer to Christ today. St. Joseph, pray for us. To sign up for the Daily Saint emails, please visit EWTN.com/Daily Saint.
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0: The question today on Take Two is, what has become more important to you as you've grown older? We're speaking to our friend Raphael in Southern California, and he's got us sitting on the edge of our seats. As he said, he was talking about the sorrowful mysteries that he prays and the agony in the garden. So, Raphael, it sounds like you're on the road there in the freeways of California. Be safe. You've got your guardian angel beside you. But go ahead, pick up where you left off.
1: So what I was saying is regarding today, the rosary at the agony of the garden, the first mystery. And on this YouTube channel, they don't just start praying the Our Father right away and then go into the 10 Hail Marys. That's not what they do. What they do is they take a deeper dive into the meaning of the agony of the garden, into the meaning of the scourging at the pillar and the crowning of thorns and the carrying of the cross and then the crucifixion. And right. In between each one of those on this channel, they take such a beautiful, deeper dive into it that it really makes you take a step back and say, oh, my gosh, this is what it means.
0: Yeah,
1: this is where I can really associate my life to the meaning of each one of these mysteries. It's right there. It's like it opens my eyes. That's what it does for me. I don't know about anybody else, but man, my eyes are open. And this is what I've been missing all these years until just recently. Mm-hmm. So that's what's so powerful behind it and how it works. It's amazing for me. It's amazing.
0: I totally agree with you. I'm right with you again. Whenever you have a meditation before each decade of the rosary, you know, and it allows you to really visualize that scene, right? And then to see how it relates to your spiritual life and how you can identify with that, how you can relate to it, how you can put yourself in that scene and understand it, just from a historical perspective, right? Like what it really did happen. This is a true story. And so you start to take that all in. And then as you're praying and you're meditating, you're going into, let's just say it, Raphael, it's so true. If you really take the rosary seriously, you go into a very mystical type experience, wouldn't you say?
1: 100%. Mm-hmm. I agree.
0: Yeah. Yeah. And it's a shame that, you know, it's taken us this long. You know, you gave your age and, you know, I'm 60. It's a shame that it's taken us this long because we learned it as kids. And oftentimes, what would kids say? The rosary is boring. You know, it takes 20 minutes. It's so boring. But it's not if you really understand and enter into the meditation, the contemplation, the deep prayer, the intensity, the connection to Our Lady and she Our Lady pointing us to her son. It's incredible. Raphael, I'm right with you. I think everyone should say the rosary every single day. What do you say? We'll start with the two of us. Let's see if it spreads. What do you say?
1: 100%. Yeah. You know, I'm 63 now. Mm. And I owe what I know about the rosary, you know, growing up as a kid to my mom and dad. Mm-hmm. My dad was always trying to get us to see. We never saw what he saw. We never completely understood it because we were so young. But anyway, that's besides the point. Mm-hmm. It is such a powerful prayer. And yes, you definitely want to be saying it daily. It's just, I don't know. I'm at a loss for words. All I know is it's pretty powerful and it's awesome.
0: Yeah, I agree with you. And before you go, I wanted to share with you that tomorrow's show is all about a special prayer or devotion that has enhanced your spiritual life. So you just added for tomorrow's show as well, because the rosary, I'm sure, is going to be a hit tomorrow as a special prayer and devotion. But Jack Williams, our general manager, weighed in as you were talking, Raphael, and he was saying that that folks can go to EWTN.com and search Rosary Meditations, and there's a wealth of content there to meditate on. So there's some more resources for us, Raphael. I think we've got an abundance. What do you say?
1: That's fantastic. Absolutely. Okay. I'm in.
0: Yeah. Me too. Okay. Let's start this movement. All right. Raphael, have a safe driving, and thank you so much for starting this discussion today on Take Two, and God bless you. Call us anytime. Okay. Now we need you to dial in and tell us what has become more important to you as you've grown older, as you matured, as you've lived many years in this world, and you're all of a sudden you start to think about what's really important. You know, I was talking to our wonderful producer Michael right before we came back from the break, and I said, Michael, what's important to you at your age? And he said, you know, he looks forward to and wants a peaceful home. That is beautiful. And for a father and a husband to say that, that's wonderful. That is really looking at the heart of things, right? A peaceful home. Yes, of course we want a home that is warm and loving and very relaxed and calm and peaceful. So what's more, you know, what has become more important to you as you have aged? It's really a good question. It's another spiritual exercise for us to enter into as the body of Christ when we call into this incredible platform that we have going live today. So you don't have to be Catholic to call in. I do need you to weigh in, though, okay? Because if you sit this out, if you think somebody else is going to do it, it's probably not going to get addressed. And then we're going to miss that opportunity to evangelize and catechize and help others be formed in the faith. So I'm going to ask you to stop what you're doing. I know you're super busy today. I know you got a long to-do list. We all do. I need you to call or text this number, 833-288-EWTN. That's 833-288-3986. Just answer the question. Is there something that has become more important to you now as you have grown older, as you've matured? Please answer the question. You can help a lot of souls today. Take advantage of this platform, guys. 833-288-3986. Okay, I wanted to share this with everyone. This is so cool. C.S. Lewis aficionados, you'll want to check out two new books at EWTN Religious Catalog. In Lunatic, Liar or Lord, theologian and popular Benedictine college professor Andrew Swafford brings fresh insight to Lewis's Mere Christianity, making it even more engaging and relevant for today's readers. He examines Mere Christianity through the lens of Catholic teaching, revealing how Lewis's arguments naturally point to the truth found in the church. In the second book, Next Stop, The Afterlife, Dr. Swafford brings to life C.S. Lewis's classic, The Great Divorce. 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Christmas is right around the corner. 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Very, very important that we get that done with some beautiful, deep spiritual gifts that we can give one another. Okay. Those are very meaningful gifts, I think, for Christmas. Okay. Here's the question I'm asking. And I'm also asking you to text or call in. We heard from Raphael, did a great job leading the discussion, but I need to hear from you. So stop what you're doing. Pull over safely to the side of the road. Put the baby down gently in the carrier and make this phone call, because you'll speak to Matt. He's wonderful to talk to. Here's the number, 833 833-288-EWTN. That's 833-288-3986. Maybe you're just like Raphael, and the rosary has become so precious to you now in your spiritual life. Is that happening to you? Have you all of a sudden fallen in love with praying the rosary every single day? That is so awesome. Share with us, because you can be helping other souls realize that it's not boring, not at all. It's powerful. And we need to really utilize it well for our spiritual lives. So maybe that's you. You have a new appreciation for the rosary. How about something in your life, like family members or your job? Maybe you always took for granted your work, and then you got laid off. And you're like, no, you know what? I really loved what I did. I loved getting up in the morning. I felt very productive. Work is good. And you appreciate it so much more because it's important to you. How about church? Church has become more important to you as adoration. How about going to adoration? Oh, I could keep giving examples of things that as we get older and as we really see life as very, very precious, and every moment we get to walk this earth, we really can have an opportunity to get closer to God, and it is so precious, and we belong to this beautiful church of ours, and it's which is the rich toolbox, right? The Catholic Church, it's a rich toolbox with the sacraments and the sacramentals and the prayers and the devotions and all our rich tradition and history and the magisterium. I mean, I can go on and on. We are very blessed, you guys, to be Catholic Christians. Please, has being Catholic, you know, learning all about your parents sacrificing to put you through Catholic school, now do you appreciate it? And maybe it's taken some time, but let's talk about it. Let's shout it to the world how we do appreciate our faith. And it's very cool to be Catholic these days. Very cool. 833-288-EWTN. That's 833-288-3986. Call or text to this number. Matt is answering calls right now. There's room for you. I'd love to hear from you if you have something to say about this topic. Maybe you're just kind of, I don't know, like on autopilot through life. And nothing really seems to faze you. You've kind of zoned out. You've checked out a bit. You're still going, you're still doing life, but not, you know, really, you know, engaged. Is that you? Let's talk about it. I've been a life coach for over 20 years. I'll happily help. By the way, there's so many things I want to share about the topics that are coming up the rest of the summer and then into the fall. We really are working on trying to get our spiritual life to the our spiritual journey, our life next to the next level, a deeper level. So be ready for that. So when we introduce these topics, or when you hear the promos about the topics for Take Two, think about it, but start to prepare your response. Okay, we want you to respond by text or calling in. Let's hear what Thomas has to say. Thomas is in Las Vegas, Nevada, listening on Sirius XM 130. Hey, Thomas, thanks for calling in. Welcome.
5: Good morning. I just find it, seeing that I grew up, I was born Catholic. I wasn't brought up Catholic. My parents never went to church or anything like that. So everything I've learned through the Catholic Church. And in the last 14 years, thanks to Father John Carapi, I've come back to the church along with EWTN, and I find it most important for myself to pray at least 2 hours every day, and that includes the rosary. And thanks to you, I have now entered into the St. Charbel Novena
0: that
5: you had mentioned a couple of weeks ago. Yeah, so on day 6 of that already.
0: So, wow.
5: Yeah.
0: So, Thomas, so is this the first time you've done the St. Charbel Novena? First time?
5: Yes. I think I've heard of him maybe a while ago, but I never really thought about it until I heard you mention it about a week ago on the radio. And then I went and downloaded the Novena, and I've been saying it. In hopes that that my prayers for my wife come true. She's dealing with severe back injury, and I'm trying everything. So, I'm sorry.
0: No. Do not be sorry, Thomas, but you cut out a little bit. Do you feel comfortable giving us your wife's first name so I could put her in the prayer book so we can pray as well?
5: Lisa Rand.
0: Lisa, okay. And you said it was it's related to her back?
5: Yeah, she had back surgery, and she had a spinal fusion and a laminectomy, and the laminectomy didn't take.
0: Ugh.
5: And she's been suffering with back pain. She cries at night. She can't sleep. And I've been dealing with this for a couple of years now. Ugh. And I'm not giving up hope. Mm-hmm. I pray every day. Mm-hmm. And if it's God's will, it'll be done.
0: Well, you're going to Saint Charbel. I think he's responsible for interceding in like 33,000 miracles. So you picked a powerhouse of a saint, and we're going to join you. And I just want to make sure I heard her first name correctly. You said Lisa.
5: Lisa Ann, yes.
0: Lisa Ann. Okay. I just want to make sure we pray very, very specifically. Please let Lisa Ann know that we are praying. We will go to St. Charbel as well. And Thomas, it sounds like you're on the road. Safe driving. Keep us posted, please. And we ask all the angels and saints to please help us. We have a lot of needs, and they want to help us. They're our biggest cheerleaders. So, Thomas, thank you so much for trusting us. And you hear that music when we come back. More of your calls on this topic of what's become important to you.
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16: Here's an example of a disturbing legal contradiction in New Hampshire. William Kelly was sentenced to 80 years in prison after being convicted for murdering his girlfriend and her unborn child. The baby was between 35 and 36 weeks gestation. Under New Hampshire law, that baby was legally recognized as a victim of murder. That raises an obvious question. If an unborn child is a victim when someone else kills him or her, why is that same child not a victim of murder if the mother chooses an abortion? New Hampshire law actually makes this contradiction explicit. It recognizes the unborn child as a victim of homicide while specifically exempting abortion else kills him or her. Why is that same child not a victim of murder if the mother chooses an abortion? New Hampshire law actually makes this contradiction explicit. It recognizes the

0: What has become more important to you as you've grown older? That's the question. Pretty simple, but you got to think about it. And then you got to call in. We're going to get to June in a moment and the others that are being screened by Matt right now. Again, Thomas, if you're still listening as you're driving through Las Vegas, Nevada, we've got lots of prayers already going up for Lisa Ann. Lots of prayers. That's amazing. A lot of other folks are stepping in and really taking this on as their mission, and I think it's wonderful. I love when we come together as the body of Christ and really do our part through prayer. Before I get to June, June, hold on. I just wanted to do a shout out here. Today, let's spotlight another great EWTN radio affiliate celebrating an anniversary. Holy Family Radio has been serving Harrisburg and Lancaster, Pennsylvania for 15 years. Congratulations to Joe Nebestinsky and his team at WHYF from your friends here at EWTN. 15 years, you guys. Think how many souls are being touched by Catholic radio. I love, love, love Catholic radio. By the way, fall pledge drives are just about a week and a half away, right after Labor Day. 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I do a lot of pledge drives, and it's just so important we have full participation. 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If you want to call back, that would be great. We have an open phone line for you. And if you feel prompted by the Spirit, call in and answer this question. What has become more important to you as you have grown older? Okay, you don't have to be Catholic to call in. I'd love to speak with you. 833-288-EWTN. That's 833-288-3986. Let's hear what June has to say in Baltimore, Maryland, listening on Sirius XM 130. Hi, June. Welcome.
1: Hi, Debbie. How are you?
0: I'm doing well. Oh, thank you. Thank you so much. That made my day. Thank you.
1: Well, I really appreciate the question. I was talking to Matt, and he said I called before a couple of years ago. I kind of didn't remember that, but I have called in several times, different subjects, and this one really touches my heart because you mentioned the Blessed Mother and my own mother, and I've talked to many women that have had this issue as well, that they didn't get along with their own mothers for many, many years. Some didn't ever talk to them again. A lot of them had difficulty. Myself, I've had, well, scapegoating, gaslighting for my own family and my own mother, and I'm a Jewish convert to Catholicism, 27 years of the Blessed marriage with my husband, deceased. But nevertheless, when I came to Christ in 92 and then was converted to Catholicism in 95, I found as I progressed in my faith, the Blessed Mother was kind of last on the list, I hate to say, because of my own terrible relationship with my own family. And still, I am learning and to come to love her so much because she is the mother of God, mm-hmm. and God wants a family. He wanted a mother. He's a father. He's got a son. He loves us regardless of anything and everything we've ever been through. And therefore, I'm learning how to come to his mother and plead with her and ensure as she's a co-mediatrix and an intercessor for us through Christ. It's not that we venerate her. We don't pray to her. And many, many friends that I've had, Protestant thinking, people think that she is is idolatrous because we have the Blessed Mother and we must pray to her. We don't do that with the saints. We venerate them and they help us, like a friend helping us talk to the Lord and then interceding for us. So it has been really I'm so blessed that I'm able to come to the Lord, even through the Jewish faith. It's been very, very difficult, I have to say. The life of the Lord is so beautiful. And at the same time as our life and our struggles continue, which life is really suffering, a lot of it, and we ought to

0: you know, I'm very thankful of the times that we have real blessings that come our way that give us peace. I try, and I said this the other day, I think on one of your same station, that I try to remain in the center of the eye of the hurricane, like Max Lucado said. And he's a Protestant. He's very right. good at what he writes. And a lot of us are. I'm not downing any religion or any, you know, way to come to Christ, because there is, he will call you, and if you answer, great, you know, and I did. And I'm so grateful that I did. And that's my story, and I'm sticking to it, Debbie.
1: I think it's a beautiful story, June. Yeah, I want to say a couple things about your journey, because I have extended family members who are Jewish, and I just wanted to say that's a very big jump from Judaism to Catholicism. And I know, because several of my family members were contemplating making that jump, and they were, you know, they were culturally Jewish, right? So they felt, and they didn't want to disappoint family members, and it was so ingrained and embedded as part of them that they felt like they were somehow betraying Judaism if they were to believe in Jesus and jump to Catholicism. But I truly believe this, and this is just my personal opinion, just because I've watched so many of my Jewish family members go through this struggle of whether or not to convert, or when was the right timing, even though down deep they did believe, so many of them believed in Jesus, but they just did, they felt like they were betraying a whole culture of people. And June, I just want to say I feel this way. When a Jewish person makes they step out in faith, that real jump, and decide to convert to Catholicism, I just believe in my heart of hearts that there is so many blessings and graces that are bestowed to that person, because God realizes what a gigantic jump that is. And I just want to say that I just feel that goes to show the strength you have inside of you, the faith you have, the love you have for Jesus Christ and for his mother. And I think it's just so extraordinary. And I hope and pray I'm right about this, that you are just showered with a ton of blessings and graces because you did make that really huge jump over to Catholicism. And I love that. And I just want to say, you know, welcome home, and how beautiful it is that you can share your journey with us. And then I want to just say, you've grown to absolutely love the Blessed Mother and fit her in beautifully into your spiritual life. And even though we all may have, you know, either father wounds or mother wounds or things that we carry with us from our parents or grandparents or relatives, you know, you have honored the Blessed Mother in the proper, beautiful role that she plays as the Mother of God, you know, and she's always pointing us to her Son. And you're right. You nailed it. We serve a God who loves relationships. All you have to do is look at, he loves family. Look at the Trinity. That's any, if everyone's just sitting right now and you just think, how does God do this? Just look at the Trinity. He loves relationships. And so when we enter into Holy Mother Church, we are entering into the understanding that God loves this kind of cooperation, that he loves family. That's why we are the body of Christ. We have the church militant. We're the church militant. We have the church suffering. We have the church triumphant. We're all connected. It is the most amazing thing to serve a God that loves for us to cooperate and be part of the relationship. What do you say, June? Did I nail it or not?
0: Amen, Debbie. You sure did. Amen to you.
1: Yeah.
0: God bless you. Thank you.
1: Well, and I just love, I mean, I was 20 years in a marriage where my former husband is Jewish, and I loved his family very, very much. I was very close to his family. And I have to tell you something, it's the coolest thing to go back and connect all the dots from our Jewish roots and to know that, you know, Jesus being Jewish, right? And the Blessed Mother being a good Jew, St. Joseph. I mean, it's just incredible. And you connect it all, and you have that rich heritage, June. And that's why I'm saying you're totally blessed.
0: Thank you. It doesn't feel like it at times, I got to tell you. A lot of times it doesn't feel like it, but we see the underside, the weaver, as God, he sees the upper, and he's weaving the golds and the silvers for us. We
1: right.
0: see the dark threads, and he knows what he's doing.
1: Yeah.
0: He's in control.
1: Yeah. Yeah, and he's such a great God. He's such a
0: Isn't
1: big...
0: Isn't he wonderful?
1: Oh,
0: he's
1: amazing.
0: Absolute magnificence you've ever heard of in the entire universe.
1: Yes.
0: Everywhere. I mean, he is just he's such a good creator, and he mm-hmm. loves us beyond measure. Every one of us counts. Everyone mm-hmm. ever born here, every mm-hmm. will be. It just amazes me.
1: Yeah.
0: You can't begin to put your mind around it. He's so mind-boggling. Dave used to say, my hubby, oh, yeah, he is everything to
1: mm-hmm.
0: me. I can't begin to live, to continue my life without him. Mm-hmm. I wouldn't know what to do.
1: Mm-hmm.
0: I wouldn't know who to turn to. I couldn't. I have other family members. One's a Buddhist. He's been a Buddhist for my cousins 40 years.
1: Mm-hmm.
0: And I just, again, try to tell some people and try to convert them. I have a very difficult time. Especially nowadays, trying to evangelize to people even. Some people mm-hmm. want to listen, most do not.
1: Mm-hmm.
0: And I'm so sorry for them, I pray for them. Most turn away. They can't even look me in the eyes.
1: Mm. Yeah. Well, you know what I've learned, June?
0: I feel invisible.
1: Yeah, I do too sometimes. I really do. What I do now is I don't even say anything anymore to people. I just live it. I totally live it with such a boldness and a joy that I'm hoping that somehow it touches them, because I don't even debate and argue anymore, because I agree with you. So many people are so turned off by it. They're like, don't be preaching to me. Don't tell me what to believe, you know, and it's not worth it sometimes even to use the words, because they're not going to go anywhere. But to live it out, I guess that maybe is the best example. What do you say?
0: You see these Mormons going around from door to door. You see these other people with their religion, and they have, you know, they try to proselytize. And I don't think anyone wants to hear any of that anymore. And I think many people are just totally turned off from religion to begin with
1: mm-hmm.
0: nowadays.
1: Mm-hmm.
0: And it's become such a secular society that we don't know where to turn. And a lot of younger people, thank goodness, I'm reading on Spirit Daily, Michael Brown's site, and I love it. My husband told me about SpiritDaily.com,
1: mm-hmm.
0: and it's a Catholic site. Michael Brown was a Protestant converted to Catholicism, and he's got these wonderful articles on there that discuss, you know, just about everything, the Pope, everything to think of. And I think it's a very viable site, and a lot of it is legitimately pressed on there, you know, the press that they have from different sources.
1: Mm-hmm.
0: And I've found that many times the community, that just, I think by witnessing what you do, not so much what you say anymore, like everyone, the common phrase is, you know, you can walk the walk, and it's better than just talking the talk. What they say is, you don't talk the talk, you walk the walk.
1: Mm-hmm.
0: In other words, you're witnessing for Christ, and the way you live your life, the way you treat other people, the way you care about your community, your family, others first, God first, others, then you, that's the way I have to look at it. Because when you start thinking about yourself and you become self-absorbed and you become so much stayed, you stagnate and you don't move forward. You cannot find somewhere in your life for some peaceful insight with the Lord. You have to start with him.
1: Well, yeah, and you got to build your relationship, and you really have to be intentional about wanting to get closer to God, right? And then living it out. I agree with you. And it, you know, we sometimes in life coaching we say, you know, you got to walk the walk and talk the talk. You really got to be authentic, and people will pick up on that. And that's why I think that if we really live out our Catholic faith and we do it sincerely and we have a genuine caring for others, I think people will be attracted to that. I'm right with you, June. You are so awesome to talk to. God bless you. Thank you so much for weighing in on this topic today. We appreciate it. And call us again for sure. Wow. Great call from June from Baltimore, Maryland. We're going to actually move to Jane in just a moment. I want to give the number again because you still have time. If you feel prompted by the Spirit, you got to go quickly now. You can't even think. Don't think, because if you think, you're going to miss this opportunity, and I want you to jump in. So if you feel that little tug in your spirit, we believe it's the Holy Spirit, pick up the phone. Oh, it's in your hand. Start dialing 833-288-EWTN. That's 833-288-3986. Share what's on your heart about what has become more important to you as you've grown older. But do it quickly. Don't wait. Let's hear what Jane has to say in North Dakota, listening on Real Presence Radio, the app. Hi, Jane. Welcome.
2: Hi. I'm so happy to be with you today, Deb.
1: Oh, I'm glad you called. Yeah, you tell me.
2: Well, I've got a lot of enthusiasm, but hang on. I've been on hold so long, I got to switch phones. So hang on
1: one second.
2: Okay, my battery was running out. Can you hear me?
1: Yes, I can hear you just fine. You go right ahead.
2: I'm going to be honest. My name is not Jane. I switched it because I live in such a small town in North Dakota that if I use my name, people are going to know who I am. And I'm not trying to hide my identity, but I call in so often that I don't want people to think that I'm always hogging the phone.
1: Gotcha. No problem. So, totally accepted.
2: St. Jane Frances de Chantel as my hidden name. But I'm excited to talk to you about this because everybody's going back to college right now. And we've got a lot of empty nesters that are going to be empty nesters for the first time. Mm-hmm. And I am a pro empty nester because I've been an empty nester for about 11, 12 years now. And when I first became an empty nester, my biggest dilemma was, how am I going to scale down cooking for just the two of us, my husband and I, after having five children home to cook for? And we ended up with a new priest that year. And I asked him if he, you know, knows how to cook, loves to cook, and he said, I make a really great frozen pizza, and that's about it. And I said, wow, we're going to get along really well because I will be bringing in shareables every day for you so you don't have to cook, and that way I don't have to scale down my meals. And it worked beautifully. So my message is, everybody out there that's got a charism or a gift to share, whether you love to cook and bake or whatever it is, figure out how you can use that, and especially if you're an empty nester, because you're going to want to be busy. You're going to want to be fruitful. You're going to want to be helpful. Use those charism and gifts to move forward, especially with our priests who love to have others helping them so they can continue to do their job as good as they can.
1: Wow, that is such a creative response to being an empty nester. I love that. You know, I have a lot of friends. I had zero problem being an empty nester, zero, because there's so many things I want to do and love to do. But I know a lot of friends of mine, they struggled with that. And it is so important to be prepared for the next chapters of life, because when they hit you, if you're not prepared with something creative like you're suggesting, Jane, then you start to think, well, what am I here for? What am I doing? Where's my purpose? You know, what do I do now? And you get this like wandering type of effect that happens in the interior sense. But I love what you just said, because it's more than just providing a meal, or you're really helping our priests. You're helping others to meals are so anything centered around food is so key, because food brings people together. Food sustains people. It nourishes people. It makes people feel good. Okay, food is one of that's why all the time when we read about Jesus and his ministry work, what was he doing? He was dining for long hours with people. So I love that you are taking this on. To me, that's more of like a ministry you're doing, Jane.
2: Thank you. I appreciate you saying that. And I'm hoping it starts a movement. I mean, seriously, we need more of our lay people out there helping our shepherds. I mean, mm-hmm. we've got to get them fed healthy meals, because otherwise they will just be too, let's grab a quick meal, whether it's a bag of chips or a frozen pizza. They'll grab things that are easy and convenient, which aren't always the most healthy. And those of us that have these gifts to share, whether it be cooking or cleaning, I mean, some people actually love to clean. I don't. I love a clean house, but I hate to clean the house. But there's people that love doing that kind of thing, or organization. We have so many gifts and so many ways that we can share those gifts. Don't hold them to yourself. Don't just keep them within your walls of your home. Let them just, you know, take them outside. Take them and share them with whoever is around you, whether it's the priests or the sisters or the food pantries, whatever it is. God will lead you to where you need to be the most helpful. Just extend yourself.
1: Mm-hmm. I so agree with you. I think sometimes we're hesitant to offer something to someone else because we think we may get rejected. But you know what? There's always going to be somebody that's going to receive it. Okay. Even, you know, that's one thing I think we've got to get over, this idea of rejection. That's what holds us back as Christians so many times. We're like, oh, I don't want to offend, or I don't want to get rejected, or I don't want to get hurt, or I don't want to throw myself out there and just feel like, you know, nobody values me. No, it's not about that. It's the beauty of that we can bring something good to the table. Yeah. We can be very productive in a godlike way. That's what we're all called to do. Now, if it's rejected, it's rejected. Hey, sometimes I do this show. Jerry and I do the show. We don't know if everybody's going to receive the message and everybody's going to receive, you know, what we're trying to convey by way of these topics. We don't know that, but that shouldn't stop us. We have to continue to serve and to continue to give. And I think, Jane, you've captured that.
2: I hope I did. I know August is the month of the Immaculate Heart of Mary in our Catholic faith, in our Catholic Church. That's what we celebrate this whole month. What a better way to celebrate than just saying yes. Give them your yes, wherever that's going to go, however you're going to give it to them, and whatever gift you have to share, give it as a big, giant yes.
1: I love that. I love that. Wow. This was very powerful. Thank you so much for taking the time and calling in. Yeah, you actually wrapped up the discussion today. It was just perfect. I thank you so very, very much. And call us anytime, Jane. You're so special. Okay, so I wanted to share with our listeners about just a highlight for shows that come up, and just to make sure you are aware that on the network there are so many great shows like Dr. David Anders, which is today at 2 p.m. Eastern Time. What's stopping you from becoming a Catholic? Dr. David Anders has the answers, and yes, he does. I am working closely with Dr. David Anders on family matters. You can find us at standtalltoday.com, and we are working together to really help heal and repair and unite families that have been, you know, ruptured by estrangement or parental alienation, no contact, you know, just really cruel, very sad behavior that happens that really can tear apart families. And Dr. Anders and I are so committed to this project together. And actually tonight we have a webinar going on for the Family Matters group, but we're at that website if you want to reach us. But please check out his show today at 2 p.m. Eastern Time. Tom Price does such a phenomenal job with Dr. David Anders, and it's really a show that is so popular around the country. When I'm doing pledge drives, I'm always hearing how Call to Communion is so incredibly popular because he answers. I mean, his recall, he's just so brilliant. So Call to Communion today at 2 p.m. Eastern Time. Also, I wanted to share, we had a little bit of a kind of a taste of it today with our first caller, Raphael. Tomorrow's show is all about what prayer, what devotion, what certain practice that has really enhanced your spiritual life. We want to tap into that because we want to share that so that others can maybe, who are maybe stuck or just kind of spinning a little bit in a circle with their spiritual life, or maybe even going backwards, maybe this will jumpstart them, get them going again, and get them engaged to where they can really take their spiritual life to the next level with a lot of confidence and a lot of zeal. We want that. You gotta have a lot of passion, right? You gotta be on this journey together. We are pilgrims on a journey headed back home to God. It's very exciting. Okay, so I at this point, point, I just want to thank the show team who did a phenomenal job behind the scenes. Matt, Michael, and Rich, thank you so much for taking care of everything behind the scenes. This was a really great episode. If you got something out of it today, would you do us a favor and share it with a friend, you know, or share it with somebody who you really think they can, you know, they can benefit by hearing it, and somehow it could get them starting to appreciate things in their life, especially their faith as they've grown older. It's very important we share the messages we receive on Catholic Radio. Okay, so let's start a movement in that direction too, because I know Raphael and I were saying we're going to start this rosary movement every single day. So today is the Sorrowful Mysteries, so pray your rosary today. Okay, you hear that beautiful music, the theme music that's been going strong for 11 and a half years. You guys love that music. I don't think we're ever going to change it. So thanks again to all the affiliates at Carry Take Two Live. We love you guys. Love the Take Two family. And until tomorrow, have a beautiful and blessed day. We'll see you real soon.

0: Hail Mary, full of grace, the Lord is with thee. Blessed art thou among women, and blessed
1: is the fruit of thy womb, Jesus. And lead us not into temptation, but deliver us from evil. Amen.
0: Hail Mary, full of grace, the Lord is with thee.

0: Lord is with thee. Blessed art thou amongst the women, and blessed is the fruit of thy womb, Jesus.
1: Holy Mary, Mother of God, pray for us sinners now and at the hour of our death. Amen.
0: Hail Mary, full of grace, the Lord is with thee. Blessed art thou amongst women, and blessed is the fruit of thy womb, Jesus.

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1: Holy Mary, Mother of God, pray for us sinners, now and at the hour of our death. Amen.
0: Hail Mary, full of grace, the Lord is with thee. Blessed art thou amongst women, and blessed is the fruit of thy womb, Jesus.
1: Holy Mary, Mother of God, pray for us sinners now and at the hour of our death. Amen.
0: Glory be to the Father, and to the Son, and to the Holy Spirit.
1: As it was in the beginning, is now, and ever shall be, world without end. Amen.
0: O my Jesus,
1: forgive us.
0: Second glorious mystery, the Ascension.

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1: Holy Mary, Mother of God, pray for us sinners, now and at the hour of our death. Amen.
0: Hail Mary, full of grace, the Lord is with thee. 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
1: The most glorious work of all, to praise God in his kingdom.
0: Moved by the Spirit.
1: One who lives in love lives in God. And God lives in him.
0: What a wonderful thing is our church. This whole network was built on trust. The essence of evangelization is to tell everybody Jesus loves you. We're all called to be great saints. Don't miss the opportunity.
2: Welcome, family. Tonight, you know, it's family night. We're just going to kind of chit-chat. This looks kind of complicated, but it really isn't. I'm not going to read all this to you. Wouldn't be a bad idea, though, if you read it. But anyway, we're going to kind of chit-chat. I want you to call any time. I'm going to chit-chat here about some of the Vatican documents. Did you ever read one of these? No, you didn't read one of these. Did you ever read one of these? Nobody here read one of these? Well, this is the Vatican document. You've been hearing a lot about that. In fact, they blame a lot of things on this thing. You know, anywhere from sand in the holy water fount to I don't know what, they blame on the poor Vatican Council. So I decided to get the books and read them to you. And then later on this evening, I'm going to tell you exactly where you can buy one. So tonight, we are going to talk about baptism. And I'm just going to read to you. It says, men and women. I'm glad they put the women in there, aren't you? Huh? I'm also glad they didn't take the men out. I'm glad they didn't say all these persons. Anyway. Men and women are delivered by the from the power of darkness, delivered from the power of darkness through the sacraments of Christian initiation. We're delivered from something. Here comes this little baby here. Oh, there's a great chapter here. Where is it? Fantastic chapter on why infants should be baptized. It's wonderful. I'll just give you a little sampling. And you can buy this from the Daughters of St. Paul. They die with Christ, are buried with him, and rise again. And after baptism, they are made a new creation through water and the Holy Spirit. And they are called God's children. Isn't that terrific? Are you excited because you're called a child of God? Do you ever wake up in the morning and say, I'm a child of God? Most of us get up in the morning and say, oh, God. Where's my coffee? Where's my coffee? We depend upon some thick black liquid to wake us up. God should wake us up. He's the one that should be filling our hearts and our minds. Early in the morning, no matter how we feel, you know, let the thought kind of roam through your mind, I am a child of God. See, I was just a little baby, and then this beautiful thing happened to me. This wonderful sacrament. Now, signed by the giving of the same Spirit in confirmation. See, we're confirmed. They become more like our Lord and filled with the Holy Spirit. Isn't this beautiful? Oh, these documents are wonderful. They bear witness to him before the world. You know, the only thing I remember, and I can remember Sister Rita working hard on me, but my mind was 100 miles away at that time. And the only thing I remember is that Sister said, the bishop's going to slap you. And I thought, oh, what kind of a gift is that? And I went up there fear and trembling because I didn't want to be slapped. But all he went was that way. No, Wasn't what I expected at all. But you see, at that time, I didn't understand that I received the third person of the Holy Trinity in a very special way, to make me a witness. I was filled with the Holy... You know, you hear a lot about being born again. Do you hear that today? All the charismatic friends are born again. Well, usually that means, most of the time, it means that they became aware of the power of the Holy Spirit, had a conversion experience. But see, Jesus took care of me way before that. He gave me baptism, and there I was born again. I became a whole new creature. See, at that moment, I could call God Father and mean it. My lack of understanding didn't take anything away. See, the Holy Spirit doesn't come to me because I understand. That's the power of the sacrament. See, that's the power of God comes upon me. I don't need that. This is why, let's see what the church says here about infant baptism. The words children or infants are to be taken to mean those who have not yet attained the use of reason and consequently cannot profess personal faith. I was godmother for a little baby, and so it was very quiet except when they start pouring out water, you know, and yeah! So she didn't know what was happening to her. But I, as their godmother, know. The church, which was given the mission of evangelizing and baptizing, has baptized not only adults, but children as well, from earliest times. It has always understood the words of the Lord. No one can enter the kingdom of God without being born from water and the Spirit. This means that children are not to be deprived of baptism, for they are baptized in the faith of the church, see, proclaimed by their parents and godparents and everybody present. Well, let's just kind of go over what happens to us when we are baptized. Baptism, which is washing with water accompanied by a living word, cleanses men and women from all stain of sin, original and personal. Makes them sharers in God's life and His adopted children. See, what happened to me and to you? I was born, and you were born, in the image of God. What does that mean? It means that I have an intellect, I can reason, I can imagine, I remember. Do you remember all the things you remember? You think you forgot them, but as you get older, you remember all kind of things that happened 20 years ago. You don't know what you had for breakfast, see? Short-term memory kind of decreases a little bit. I always wished it was the opposite. You know, I want to forget the long-term stuff, see? I'd like to remember what I did yesterday. I don't care what I did 20 years ago. But for some reason, as you get older, something comes to your mind, God, happened 30 years ago. Well, that's a memory. I read an article one time about our memory, and it said in there that if we were to measure our computer by our memory, the capacity, not what we use it, how we use it, or how much we use it, but its full capacity, we would have to have a computer as big as the Empire State Building. You didn't know you were that smart, did you? Huh? But see, that's a gift from God. It's a gift from God. Now I have a will, Oh, do I have a will? My grandmother knew I had a will. She used to call me cochadas, which is another word for testadura, which is another word for hardhead. See, I have strong will. And every one of us has strong wills. You think you don't, but you do. And that will is so strong that you and I can say no, even to God. That's how awesome it is. Well, all of those faculties, which even in a child especially, are not quite working right, well, they're still there. They're there. And when you're baptized, the Father, the Son, and the Holy Spirit come right within you. See, that child is totally different. So different that the angels look upon it in awe. Isn't that a magnificent thing, huh? They look upon it in awe. When we're confirmed, something else happens to us. Seven gifts become active. For example, I need, as I work along with people, I need the fear of the Lord. Now, I don't mean that shaky fear that's scary. I need to know that God is my Father, and I don't want to offend Him. I don't want to hurt Him. Try to keep away from things that are not according to His will. Then I have to have piety. I have to have not only a relationship with God, but I have to have a relationship with you. I have to love my neighbor. I have to love him as God loves him. Well, that's a special gift. It's not easy to love. You say, love is easy. Well, I don't think it's easy. You think love is easy? No? No, but I don't think love is easy. No, you got emotional love. Oh, that all comes, you know. Dogs have that. You know, you see one person comes in, he likes that odor. That's all. Don't kid yourself that your dog knows you. He just likes the odor. Besides, he knows that this person and this blue dress, he's going to feed me. He's got instinct. If you ever hit him with a broom, every time he sees a broom, he's going to back off. See, but you and I love with our will. We choose to love. That's why there's so many divorces. Somewhere along the line, when the emotions wore down, they didn't will anymore. You married? I'm asking you. Sure you're married. That's a dumb question, wasn't it? How long have you been married?
3: 49 years.
2: 49 years? Wow. That's a lot of will, isn't it? Huh? For her? But there is times, weren't there times when you have to really will? You know, you just don't. You ever feel like he liked to give him a swat or something? Yeah? Yeah? You did.
3: I can't answer that question.
2: You got it. I don't mean to put you on the spot. I'm just trying to prove something. But there had to be some times, and maybe lots of times, when you have to say, yeah, I'm committed. I love this woman. I love this man. And we're going to work through these difficulties, these crosses. See, that's real love. See, if we only love when we feel good about it, then how will I ever love God, whom I do not see? If I don't love my neighbor, whom I see? That's a person told me one time, well, I find loving God easier than somebody I'm looking at. Well, I don't know. St. John said that. If I don't love my my neighbor whom I see, how am I going to love God I don't see? Then I have to love God on a real level. It doesn't decrease love now. Love and will are the same. If God calls me to vocation and I say, yes, Lord, and I have to carry that through thick and thin, good and bad, success and failure. Well, it takes a lot of piety and gifts. The second gift is fortitude. Anybody married 49 years has fortitude. You gotta have strength. Why? Because you get tired of it all. You know, you get tired of doing things. You get tired on a natural level. We don't persevere well. Yeah, I need a special grace from God. We call that fortitude. I call it guts. Okay? You need guts to love God, to love your neighbor, to keep on being good in a world that is saying something entirely different. That's fortitude. You got all that at confirmation. Then there's a wonderful gift called counsel that we don't seem to have much of these days. We just seem to wander like cattle, sheep, lost sheep. And that particular gift allows me to discern between the Holy Spirit, the human spirit, and the evil spirit. If more people discerned the presence of the evil spirit today, you wouldn't be in all these crazy things you're in. If we could discern the human spirit, we wouldn't always say, well, God told me to do this, and God told me to do that, and God told me to do this. Well, how do you know it wasn't you? I had a woman one time say she was so angry because her husband went down, bought a motorcycle, and he needed that like a hole in the head. And she asked him why he did it. He said, God told me. Oh, I don't know. If God told him to buy a motorcycle, he said, I don't know. I don't think he did. Especially when he couldn't afford it. She said, we have to discern things. We just can't go around doing these kind of things because we want to. Now, before we go to the other three, I want to take a next call. Hello?
4: Hello, Mother Angelica.
2: Hi, where are you from?
4: Michigan.
2: Wonderful. We got people here from Michigan.
4: Sterling Heights, Michigan. And I'd like to have a request for my daughter.
2: Yeah.
4: She's 31 years old, and they're testing her for lupus disease. And they don't know if she's got it. And she's also got cancer of the cervix.
2: Oh.
4: And about baptism, she has a daughter, 9 years old, that's never been baptized. And it's really bothering me.
2: I know. It is a kind of heartbreak, but there you have to trust me. And as your daughter gets older, maybe you could talk to her and explain to her that what a wonderful thing it is to be baptized, to be a child of God, to go from darkness into great light. You know, if we explain things to people, we explain the wonders of the sacraments, the presence of Jesus, and that you really want her to be a child of God. I don't think anybody would say, no, I don't want that. See, we're not enthused over our faith anymore. And I know you're crying. Don't cry. Pray for her. And as you spend time with your granddaughter, pray for light. And for your daughter, let's all say a prayer now. Huh? This poor woman has cancer. And now they think she has lupus. So, and take a class that call a while. And we're going to say a prayer. Lord God, You know this woman? You know her heart, her soul, her spirit. Her body is wounded. Her body is in great need of healing. And her soul. First, give her light, Lord, to see that her daughter needs to be baptized, needs to have that relationship with you that nothing else can give, needs to have that awareness of being called child of God. Heal her of this cancer. Manifest to her how wonderful you are. What a great God we have. A great healer. Give her that grace to know thee. And through this all, this sickness, to be aware of you. Let her call out to you. Let her understand. We do not have here a lasting city. We are called to be born, to live, and to die. But if we know that we belong to you, Lord, all things will go well. We ask this in the name of Jesus, through the intercession of Mary, our Holy Mother. Amen. We have another call. Hello?
5: Yes, Mother.
2: What can I do for you?
5: I have a question.
2: Okay.
5: Is there a time limit that you, is bad to wait before you have a child baptized? We have a baby, and we're probably not going to be able to do it till the end of the year. Is that going to be a problem?
2: Well, it's not a problem. It's just that you keep the child in darkness all this time. I mean, you want to. Is there some reason it can't be baptized now? Are you there? You're gone. You know, I was born in April, baptized in September. And you know why I was baptized in September? Because I was waiting for my godparents to come back from Italy. What happened if I died between April and September? But you see, the priest looked at me, my mother said, and said, "Well, why didn't you wait till she walked?" Now, I'm supposing there is a good reason. I don't know what the reason is. But try not to put off baptism. Because you see, this Trinity, we need to follow the mandate of Jesus here. He said we must be baptized. We cannot enter the kingdom unless you're baptized in water and the Spirit. And we need to have our children baptized as early as possible. Early as possible. We know, and maybe this is just kind of exaggerated, but a woman wrote and said that she had a child, and when the child was born, she had a priest there after it was born and put in a little cradle, you know what they do, and he went in there and had it all masked up, and he baptized the baby. That's what you call quick. But there has to be some kind of time limit, and it's a long time. There's many months here now that you're waiting, and I take it there must be some very serious reason that you would wait so long. But if you're asking my opinion, if it could be done sooner, I certainly would do that. And there again, you know, you don't have to, it's not a matter of the child understanding, it's a matter of you understanding and your godparents understanding. You see, it says right here, it talks about it, that it is baptized in the faith of the church. See, it's baptized in the faith of the church, proclaimed by you, the parent, the godparents, and everybody present proclaims that this child, you see, is born again. See, it's the faith of the church that enters into this child. And that's why it's so important that we... See, the children must subsequently be formed in the faith in which they have been baptized. That's where you come in. The foundation for the process being the sacrament they have received. The object of the Christian formation is to which children are entitled. See, it says children are entitled to baptism. Is to lead them gradually from early infancy to understand and discern the plan of God for them. See how important that is? It's very important. It says they will be able to ratify the faith in which they have been baptized. See? And it's the same with confirmation. I mean, I got all kind of little ditties here. And I'm going to find one that says confirmation here. Where is it? There's one here somewhere. Well, there we go. Trying to find it. Confirmation. I just had it here. Well, I can't find it now. But anyway, here's another thing about traditional doctrine of infant baptism. See, it's here's St. John Chrysostom, St. Jerome, St. Basil, St. Gregory the Great, vigorously reacted against this negligence and begged adults never to postpone the sacrament of baptism for their children. Now, confirmation is given at a later age. For some reason, I never figured it out. Nobody ever did either. I was confirmed before I was back, before my Holy Communion. I was confirmed in September, and my first communion was in April. So for some reason, I don't know why, maybe the bishop just happened to come and said, well, let's push this kid in here. She's going to need it. But in confirmation, we need to know what we're doing, and that's why we're confirmed at a little later age. I become... When we talk about baptism and confirmation, I become a soldier. I'm a child of God at baptism. Now, I am a soldier of Christ. I am to proclaim the gospel at confirmation. See? So, at confirmation, I get 4 working gifts. I get fear of the Lord. I have to have that in order to stay away from sin. I get piety so I can love you. I get counsel so I can discern. I get fortitude so I can persevere. These we call kind of working gifts. Now, I need this to deal with you. You need it to deal with me. See, after that comes knowledge. Now, these 3 gifts are separate. They reflect my relationship with God. Why do I need knowledge? Well, if we had knowledge today, I don't mean knowledge of books. I mean supernatural knowledge. I mean the kind that detaches me from the things of this world. I've told you my favorite meditation was all these squash cards on the flatbed truck. Oh, what a meditation that is. And then last week I was in Italy. And by golly, I saw a flatbed truck with squash Mercedes. How do you like that? Squashed Mercedes on down the Italian highway, bouncing along. So much for that. I need detachment from myself. I need detachment from the world. I need some kind of detachment from my own will. Well, God gives me those things. He's not going to let you go out in the world without an implement to fight with. The other one is understanding. I need to know the scriptures. Some of you don't even know there are four Gospels, Matthew, Mark, Luke, and John. I had a prayer group one time years and years ago, and they were mostly non-Catholics. It wasn't a prayer group, it was a scripture class. And one day I said, I want you to look at Luke 12. Everybody opened it up, and they had Luke 12 like that, except two women. I looked at their book, and they were looking at Ezekiel. And I said to them, are you a Catholic? All my Protestant friends knew where Luke was. See? They said, well, we just, you know, it's been a long time. Well, their Bibles were brand new. See? You can tell by brand new Bibles that they're brand new. See, they are not dog-eared. You need a dog-eared Bible, which means you've been reading it. And see, that gift of understanding the Lord gives me for His Word. So I grasp the Word, I hold it in my heart, and I understand it. See, isn't that wonderful? Did you know you got all that at confirmation? I bet you did. You went home, had a piece of cake, and that was the end of it. Then the last gift you got at confirmation was wisdom. You know, every day I ask the Lord, if He would give me the gift of wisdom before I die. Not that I don't already have it. He gave it to me at confirmation. But I mean, in a very high degree. In that degree of wisdom, if He would give me the gift of wisdom before I die. Not that I don't already have it. He gave it to me at confirmation. But I mean, in a very high degree.

I wish they'd clip on a banana peel, you see. I don't have that wisdom yet. The kind of wisdom that sees God in everything and everybody right now. And sees God in tragedies like earthquakes and hurricanes and tornadoes and disappointments and pain. Pain is like is a giant eraser. Did you ever notice when you have pain, everything else goes by the wayside? You might as well forget it. Charity goes, you get very demanding. Love goes, you know, you go, get out of here, I don't want to see your smiling face. Everything seems to go. It's a giant eraser. Some people are so sweet and so loving and so quiet and so, oh, they give you the shirt off their back until they get a cold. And they turn into something entirely different. It's almost like Dr. Jekyll and Mr. Hyde, and all they got is a stuffy nose. See, we need that wisdom that gives us a kind of serenity, you know? Wow. Well, let's go on. Do you have any more questions out there? Okay. Now we're going to look at another sacrament in this beautiful Vatican document. We're called penance. You can call it confession, you can call it penance, you can call it reconciliation. I don't care what you call it as long as you go. Today, I don't know what it takes sometimes to get anybody to hear your confession. But it says here, on the night he was betrayed, as he commenced his saving passion, Jesus instituted the sacrifice of the new covenant in his blood. Why? For the remission of sin. And after his resurrection, he sent his Spirit to the apostles that they may have the power to forgive or retain. We're talking about power of the will. Do you realize the power a priest has? It's awesome. You know, it's awesome to think that this man, by ordination, is called by God himself to hold in his hand what is a wafer of bread and a cup of wine. And he says those words of consecration. And suddenly, you know, I think in the morning at Mass, there must be at that moment when every angel in that chapel of ours, all the guardian angels of all the people kneeling there, the guardian angel, that priest, the angels that surround the Blessed Sacrament. I think when the priest pronounces those words, I think every one of those angels goes, oh, awesome. Wow. Look at that. Look what happened. That's what happened. And then he has, that same priest has the power. Now I could kneel before and tell him all my sins. Because at that moment, he is Christ. He is not a man. It's Jesus. And I kneel for him, before him, like Peter must have, or Magdalene, or maybe Thomas, because he didn't believe.

And he says some special words to me. He says, I absolve you. I absolve you from all your sins. It's an awesome time. And I think my guardian angel, when he hears that priest say that to me, has to say, oh. Because suddenly, the darkest shadows in me are all gone. And there is a light that is sublime. Now you talk about power. You think a president has power, or a king has power, or anybody else has power? Nah. That's not power. The power lies in that man chosen by God to do such a great thing. Unbelievable power. Now, you know what he said to Peter? I give you the keys of the kingdom of heaven. Can you imagine a man having the keys of the kingdom of heaven? Oh boy, those feminists, I bet they're hot tonight, huh? Oh, wow. I didn't even intend that, you know. I don't even feel ornery tonight. But whatever you bind on earth shall be bound in heaven, and whatever you loose on earth shall be loosed in heaven. In obedience to the Lord's command, Peter preached the remission of sins by baptism on the day of Pentecost. You know, on profession day, Holy Mother Church says that when I'm professed, it's like another baptism. In other words, all my sins are washed away. Well, when I was first professed, I said that to my friends and relatives, thinking they would rejoice with me, you know, that I got this new garment. And all of a sudden, I get all kinds of petitions in the mail. And the sisters at the monastery started giving me those little slips of paper all wound up with scotch tape. And they said, here, carry this for me while you're lying there prostrate before the Lord. I had such a pad around me of notes that I never felt the floor. The whole litany of the saints was said, and I never knew I was laying on the floor. But they knew something very special was going to happen. On Pentecost, Peter said, repent, and what else? Be baptized. In the name of Jesus. This is one of those nights. It's not supposed to be good for you. But I'm stuck. We better go for a break.

0: I played football for over 20 years of my life, you know, grade school, high school, college with the University of Michigan, played 9 years professionally, have a nice diamond Super Bowl ring to show for it, and I retired at the ripe old age of 30. And so obviously there's much more to my life than just being a football player. I'm married, I have six children, and I'm a Knight of Columbus. I'm a Knight of Columbus because the Knights of Columbus are strong supporters of marriage and family life. Kids today, like all of us, want to know the truth, and the truth can only be found in the person of Jesus Christ. I've been given many great things in life, but even with all these great things, I'm still restless. At least I'm restless until I share them with others. And the Knights of Columbus have provided me opportunities to do just that.
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2: These are the sweetest words you'll never hear if you decide to go through with that abortion.
3: Love me, Mama. I love you, Daddy.
2: Do you really want to go through with this?

So, thanks for waiting. You know, this asthma stuff is a gift for me from God. We just have to kind of live with it. Some people are asking a question. Can lay people baptize? Well, let's see what the church says about it. If no priest or deacon is available, this is an emergency now. Say, for example, you just had the baby and you were bringing it home, and suddenly in the back of the car it begins to choke and it's beginning to get blue, and things, you realize this child is in danger of death. Anyway, any person at all with the intention of doing what is right may and sometimes must administer baptism when there is imminent danger of death, or especially if the actual moment of death has come. But you have to understand, your lay people just can't go around baptizing little children. If danger of death is not yet imminent, the sacrament ought, if possible, to be administered by a member of the faithful. It is desirable that even in this case a small community be collected, or that at least there be, if possible, one or more witnesses. So we're talking about catechetical people, social worker, nurses, physicians, people who really know this child is in danger of death. And I think it's very necessary that we understand this. Now, we're going to take some questions from the audience. We have a phone call. Hello? No phone call. Okay. So it's important that the child is baptized, but we have to know. The church says it cannot be baptized if the person, the parents or guardian, is not going to be raise it as a Catholic and allow it to really participate in the church. So there are many, many cases that you have to really go to a priest and see what the situation really is and what the solution is. But sometimes a guardian wants the child to be baptized, the parents don't. Well, then at that point, they're going to have to wait. Why is that? Well, you see, you have to be sure that once the presence of Jesus is there, and the Spirit, and the Father, that child has to, that child is obliged, and you are obliged to have that child learn every truth that it is possible to learn. See, and we say, well, how can we allow that to happen? What would you happen if everybody was baptized and was never lived as a Christian? Wouldn't that be culpable? Wouldn't that make it worse? So we have to realize it's important that you baptize your children. It's also important that as parents you raise those children in the truths of the church. Because there's so much to learn. Just think what you learn by knowing about confirmation. Think what that child will understand when it knows that when it commits sin, it can be absolved, it can be made new again. And don't you anybody out there tell me kids don't commit sin. You have to be deaf, dumb, and blind not to know that these kids by 4 years old and five know more than you did when you were 20. And when you know more, you're going to have that tendency to sin more. You can't. Kids in the sixth, seventh grade are on drugs already. Don't tell me they don't sin. Don't tell me they can receive communion and 4 years later go to confession. You gotta be kidding. I mean, we arrive at the use of reason, and once you say no, bingo, you did it. Or once you say yes at the wrong time. 12-year-old children getting pregnant, and you're telling me they don't sin? Let's look at the church and study these documents. You see this document?
And this document is called Vatican Council II. They know where you can get them? Write for them. Be informed about what the church really teaches. What the church is really saying in these documents. We're going to pray tonight for a child in West Palm Beach whose parents are fighting all the time. Isn't that the saddest thing, huh? When a child calls up tonight and says, my parents are always fighting. Pray for them. We're going to pray for Ronald in Pennsylvania, who has cancer. We want to pray for a caller in Florida, whose sister is ill. We want to pray for a caller from Ohio, who's praying for the grace of sobriety. I want to pray for each one of you, here and out there in television land, for grace, for repentance, for faith and hope and love, for a great renewal in the church. You know what I bet? 55 million Catholics in America. 55 million. If all 55 million read these two books, what do we have, a new church? It would be wonderful. We'd all be striving for holiness. So let's say all those prayers. Lord God, I ask you to take into your hands tonight, into your arms, all those I've mentioned, the sick, the lonely, those in Turkey still buried under rubble, those that are cold in all the streets in all our cities all over the world, all the children whose parents are divorced or fighting, quarreling, all those on drugs that can't lift that burden, all the alcoholics that are listening that want to be delivered so badly, all those who are just without hope, all those that are without faith, those who have long lost love. For those, Lord, and for all those that need our prayers, we ask your grace. Your grace, your love, your peace, your joy.

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5: This Monsignor Tom Richter of the Diocese of Bismarck, serving Queen of Peace Parish in Dickinson, North Dakota. On the third Sunday of Lent, we read the Gospel of Jesus cleansing the temple. As we all know, the temple Jesus desires to cleanse is not a building, but our hearts. And he cleanses them not by repressing what's inside of them, not by abolishing what's inside of the heart, but by ordering it. I once read that the Hoover Dam was the most destructive river in the United States. It destroyed more crops, more property, more livestock than any other. It did more bad than any river in our country. And then the Hoover Dam was constructed. And this same river, with the same energy, with the same force, was now ordered, channeled, redirected. And that same body of water now irrigates more crops than any river in our country. What once did the most bad now does the most good, because it is ordered. Jesus does the same thing with the human heart. As the second preface of Lent says, that Lent is a sacred time which God uses to free us from disordered affections. And he can do that if we give him access. And we give Jesus access to the disordered affections in our hearts by prayer, penance, and almsgiving. And so, dear people, I wish to give you a word of encouragement on this third week of Lent to continue your generosity to the Lord so that he may order our hearts and purify them so that we may arrive at Easter rejoicing in the encounter with the risen Christ. God bless you.
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7: I'm Father Richard Kunst with the Papal Minute. 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That changed in 533 when the elderly deacon named Mercury was elected. With the pagan era still fresh in people's memories, the deacon decided it was unbecoming for the vicar of Christ to have a name of a pagan deity, so he adopted the name John II. 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

0: It is Wednesday, the 26th of August. Let's begin with a prayer of St. Anselm of Canterbury. Let's pray together in the name of the Father, and the Son, and the Holy Spirit. O Lord my God, teach my heart this day where and how to find you. You have made me and remade me, and you have bestowed on me all the good things I possess. And still I do not know you. I have not yet done that for which I was made. Teach me to seek you, for I cannot seek you unless you teach me, or find you unless you show yourself to me. Let me seek you in my desire. Let me desire you in my seeking. Let me find you by loving you, and let me love you when I find you. Our Father, who art in heaven, hallowed be thy name. Thy kingdom come, thy will be done, on earth as it is in heaven. Give us this day our daily bread, and forgive us our trespasses, as we forgive those who trespass against us. And lead us not into temptation, but deliver us from evil. Amen. And glory be to the Father, and to the Son, and to the Holy Spirit, as it was in the beginning, is now, and ever shall be, world without end. Amen. It is a better way to start a Wednesday, the Sunrise Morning Show here on the EWTN Global Catholic Radio Network. I'm Matt Swaim. Anna Mitchell has news. Paul Lockman at the controls. And up this hour, we're going to talk about country music and Catholicism in light of the passing of Dolly Parton. There'll be more to say about that as the morning goes on. We'll also talk to Stephanie Mann, who has been going through the poetry of John Keeble with us. He didn't end up becoming Catholic, but he was in the orbit of a lot of people who did. We'll talk to Gary Zimak, one of the very few encouraging verses from the Book of Lamentations. Gary wants to share that with us this morning. And also Dr. John Cutterback on the idea of establishing a Christian household and how that, you know, kind of can all work out on a practical level. We all love that in theory, but when it comes to the ground level of that stuff, well, Dr. Cutterback has some suggestions. So it is 2 minutes past the hour. Here's Anna Mitchell with news.
1: Good morning. President Trump says the Strait of Hormuz has been cleared of all mines. He made that announcement yesterday on Truth Social, noting any vessel attempting to lay new mines would be immediately destroyed. Iran had committed to removing mines from the passageway as part of the now lapsed memorandum of understanding that was negotiated back in June. Meanwhile, Pakistan's interior minister says significant progress has been made in talks aimed at ending the war with Iran. Mark Mayfield reports.
2: Hina Mustafa reports that Mohsin Naqvi made that comment on social media Monday.
3: He clearly did not outline the, what sort of progress, but he did talk about that there were discussions with regards to the reopening of the Strait of Hormuz, which is a major point of contention between the warring parties.
2: Naqvi added that he hopes this momentum leads to further progress. Pakistan's interior minister and army chief traveled to Tehran to meet with Iranian leadership. The memorandum of understanding that was supposed to put a pause to fighting between the U.S. and Iran expired earlier this month. That deal was reached in talks mediated by Pakistan, which is now trying to bring both sides back to the negotiating table. I'm Mark Mayfield.
1: Christians in the West Bank village of Taipei are facing growing concerns over their homes and livelihoods amid violence and Israeli military restrictions. Israel declared the Taipei and Ramon area a closed military zone back in July, restricting access to parts of the village and surrounding land. The Catholic Near East Welfare Association reports radical Israeli settlers have increasingly targeted Christians by torching fields, disrupting businesses, and defacing religious symbols. The agency describes Taipei as the West Bank's only remaining entirely Christian village. Church leaders have vowed to continue working to preserve the church's presence throughout the Holy Land. The Holy See's Secretary for Relations with States and International Organizations says the war between Russia and Ukraine must end. Vatican News reports Archbishop Paul Richard Gallagher is in Russia this week and has met with Russian Foreign Minister Sergei Lavrov for discussions. Archbishop Gallagher said after their meeting, quote, to be clear, this war must end, saying it is urgent and necessary to end the hostilities and plan future relations so as not to remain prisoners of the wrongs of the past. end quote. Pope Leo has sent a message to participants in Italy's National Liturgical Week, urging them to put the liturgy at the center of Christian formation. From Vatican Radio, Devin Watkins reports.
4: In greetings to the 76th Italian National Liturgical Week, the Pope recalled that Christian initiation cannot be merely a preparation for the sacraments. Rather, he said, it should be the womb in which a community gives birth to faith and communion with the Lord. The Pope pointed to the unity between catechesis and celebration that marked the Church from its beginnings. He invited Christian communities to return to this source by strengthening the value of the liturgy in Christian formation. In the liturgy, Pope Leo said, the mystery of Christ takes hold of us, transforms us, and causes us to be born as new creatures. He said the Christian liturgical rites are the ecclesial mediation through which the divine gift reaches us. This understanding requires the Church to recover the deeper meaning of liturgical symbols as expressions of the active participation of the faithful. Catholics, especially those beginning a journey of faith, should therefore be introduced to forms of celebration that open their heart to God's action. The Pope also said the liturgy forms Christians in communion. Since it is celebrated as the action of one ecclesial body, the liturgy requires respect and fidelity towards the rites. Pope Leo encouraged catechists to teach people to appreciate the sober solemnity of liturgical gestures, helping them understand and experience their meaning in all its richness. He called the liturgy a privileged place for listening to the Word of God through the proclamation of sacred scripture. In conclusion, Pope Leo XIV urged pastoral leaders in the Church to foster welcome, mystagogy, and witness of life. Only in this way, he said, will faith born from the altar be able to reach the streets of humanity, bearing fruits of goodness, reconciliation, and peace. I'm Devin Watkins.
1: And flags in the U.S. are at half staff for Dolly Parton. President Trump made the order for the iconic country music star who died yesterday at the age of 80. Trump posted on Truth Social in her honor, calling her death a true loss for millions of people. He ordered flags at half staff for 1 week, and the loss of Dolly Parton is being felt across the country. Former Presidents Clinton, Obama, and Bush have all issued statements appraising the impact she had on society, culture, and the nation. Obama wrote about Parton's journey from being born in a one-room cabin to winning Grammys, building a business empire, helping kids learn to read, and even helping to fund the development of the COVID vaccine. Clinton called her a one-of-a-kind entertainer who never forgot where she came from. Bush wrote that he and his wife, Laura, respected her work to promote literacy, advance health, and strengthen communities. Dolly Parton's publicity team says she died peacefully in Nashville.
0: Well, there's going to be some more to say about Dolly Parton before this day is out, before this week is out.
1: I know.
0: Anna Mitchell.
1: I know, Matt.
0: I've already locked in.
1: Are you doing okay?
0: Yeah, I'm fine.
1: Okay.
0: You know, it's funny. I'm in Columbus to record episodes of The Journey Home, and I'm a little congested because of, you know, sort of the pollen quotient, but I'm going to just chalk it all up
1: to
0: my own sorrow.
1: I know.
0: At the passing of Dolly Parton. You know, my East Tennessee roots run pretty deep.
1: Mm-hmm.
0: And so she was kind of like an honorary, like, third cousin,
1: get
0: as it.
1: It
0: were.
1: I totally get it.
0: We have lots to say about Dolly Parton before the morning is out.
1: May the angels lead her to paradise.
0: Amen. It's 9 minutes past the hour. The Sunrise Morning Show continues. I'm Matt Swaim. It's great to be joined by Dr. Terrence Sweeney, who teaches at Villanova University, alma mater of the Pope. And he's also written a piece for the Church Life Journal for Notre Dame, a specific piece we're going to be talking about today called Sing Me More Songs About Jesus, Country Music, Sin, and Grace. Good morning, Dr. Sweeney. How are you?
5: Good, good. Great to be here.
0: It should say something about your article that within a day or two of you writing it, both myself and my co-host Anna Mitchell reached out to you independently wanting to talk about it.
5: Yeah, it was very exciting to get those emails. Glad I got a kind of a funny piece about country, got a lot of attention.
0: Yeah, well, okay, so country music, isn't that supposed to be a Protestant genre? Like, what are you doing, man?
5: I know, yeah, and I don't have a Protestant bone in my body, I guess, except for the country bone. But You know, I mean, you know, we have a lot in common with our Protestant brothers and sisters. And, you know, and the biggest thing we have in common is that we know we need grace.
0: Well, I mean, there are smarter people than myself who've talked about how country music is a lot about what happens on Saturday night and what happens on Sunday morning. Who are some of the figures that you think really kind of typify this and exhibit what we could call kind of a spiritual hunger while sort of acknowledging a fallenness and a need for grace?
5: Yeah, I mean, certainly, the great hillbilly Shakespeare, you know, Hank Williams Sr., and his kind of, you know, his great songs about both singing and being out late, but then also, you know, this, you know, powerful sense of, you know, praise the Lord, I saw the light. I mean, it's always good to start with Hank Sr. Johnny Cash, I've always found powerful, you know, if you listen to him singing live at San Quentin and live at Folsom. I mean, he's doing a corporal work of mercy, right? He's visiting the imprisoned. But he doesn't sugarcoat things. He sings about all kinds of bad stuff. But then, you know, he ends those albums singing about Jesus. In San Quentin, he sings about visiting the Promised Lands. And then one of my favorites, not as well known as those two, is Billy Joe Shaver. You had actually sent me an email and mentioned his, you know, great line, the devil made me do it the first time, second time I've done it on my own.
0: Which I think, you know, is the greatest popular description of concupiscence that I've ever heard anywhere.
5: So. Yeah, and really ultimately an account of original sin in the fall, right? Where, you know, the original sin is the devil's work, but then we take it up ourselves. But Billy Joe has these great songs. I mean, I think the one I quote in my title, Sing Me More Songs About Jesus, with a great line at one point, Praise the Lord, guitar. And, you know, that kind of sense of, you know, that I need Jesus. You know, there's a great tradition, as you mentioned, of the kind of Saturday night dynamic in country music, but then knowing that you need Sunday morning. Because if all you've got is Saturday night carousing, your life's going to fall apart, and it's going to end up being pretty empty. And, you know, this, even that is a connection to kind of Catholic sense of festivity. Like, there is a place for celebrating, and, you know, moderation is good, but the place for celebrating but then orienting that to Sunday. And that's in those country songs.
0: It is. And, you know, this is where we get to kind of like the question of, as you'll find out when you and me and my friend Bo Bonner talk about this, the idea of real and notional country. The idea of when John Henry Newman is talking about how do you know something? Do you know it because you read about it in a book and you saw it on TV, or do you know it because it's in your bones? I mean, this is kind of the divide that people feel in relation to sort of, I call it post-Vatican II country, right? Like, new country, like the big flashy or whatever. Like, have these people ever been around a cow in real life? Like, you don't know. Like, it's just they've put on all the suits and the outfits and the twang, and they've sang all the, you know, ChatGPT generated songs about being country, but do they know? And I think we feel that same tension even within, you know, the Catholic faith. Like, you can kind of look like it, you can look the part, but, you know, is it in you? You know, this is a tension that I think people feel in the country music world, and that's something I know that a lot of our listeners feel about Catholicism. Like, how do I know that it's in me and I'm not just attracted to the cool accoutrements of it?
5: Yeah. So what I call my article, you know, really suburban music rather than country music, which is, you know, it's fine to live in the suburbs, but there's a kind of lack of depth. And of course, the irony, as I mentioned in the piece, is, you know, I'm originally from a city. I've lived in cities my adult life. So there's a part of it that's kind of strange that I of all people, am listening to country music. But I think when you kind of really start to make that connection to the, you know, I mean, country is a kind of, is a lived tradition. Lived traditions sometimes go in not great directions, which is what I would say of a lot of natural country. And I would say that something similar of what Bishop Barron calls a kind of beige Catholicism. I guess beige Catholicism and beige country might go well together.
0: Yeah, there's a correlation.
5: But getting down deeper, you know, and certainly I am a huge advocate of book learning. I love teaching college students, getting them into great texts. But there is something ultimately, it's got to be transformative in your heart. And get seeped down, as you said, into your bones. I mean, Prophet Jeremiah has a sense of, like, at one point he's like, I can't talk about God anymore, but then it's burning in my bones. And Jeremiah may as well have been a country musician. I mean, he had a lot of edge. And I think that edge ends up being like a bit like an opening.
0: Well, if country music is about, you know, losing your job and losing your friends and losing your money and losing your dog, Jeremiah qualifies in most of those counts, you know, if you think about it. But I'll just throw one other piece out here that, you know, I kind of wonder why in this Protestant world of country music there is a lot of resistance to how we feel about the Blessed Virgin Mary, at least devotionally within the Catholic world. Because everywhere I turn in popular country music, they're singing about the most important moral and stabilizing figure in their world. And it's not Dad. You know what I'm saying? Like, you kind of wonder if there's maybe some Marian inroads to be made there if this is considered properly.
5: Yeah, that is a great question that I've not thought of before. But yeah, you're right. I mean, like, thinking about, you know, Mama Tried, or, you know, I turned 21 in prison doing life without parole. I mean, all these songs are about mothers. And I mean, it's hard to fully plumb the depths of how powerful a relationship is with your mom. And I certainly feel like I have my single mother, and it's... You know, you can't beat Jesus Christ, but you can't beat your mom, and you can't beat the Blessed Virgin Mary either. And yeah, I think that's, you know, that some of that is like really deep-seated, often Southern cultural Protestantism that finds the idea of Mary totally alien. But she's not. I mean, she's not alien to Christ, so she can't be alien to me. Yeah, I'm curious. Has any country singer sung a song about Mary? I don't know. I might have to do some Googling.
0: Well, there's probably something out there, and some listener's going to send me one right after this.
5: I'm sure. That's great, yeah.
0: That's how these things work. But in the meantime, Dr. Terrence Sweeney, if people want to find your article for the Notre Dame Church Life Journal with the McGrath Institute on country music, sin, and grace, how do they do so?
5: They can just, you know, Google Sing Me More Songs About Jesus, then toss Terrence Sweeney in there. Church Life Journal is a great resource. I love writing and reading it, and I hope people will check out the article.
0: All right, and it's linked at sunrisemorningshow.com. More about how this all applies to the passing of Dolly Parton coming up after the break. Headlines next as well. It is 16 past.
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8: Hey, this is Michael O'Neill, the Miracle Hunter. I'll be delving into the fascinating world of miracles and taking you on a hunt that explores the greatest mysteries and marvels of the Catholic Church. I'll be examining what constitutes a miracle, how miracles are investigated and approved, and the role they play in the lives of the faithful. We'll look at the miracles of the Gospels and early Christianity, considering the claims of the miraculous in our own modern age.
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0: 19 past, here's Anna with headlines.
1: President Trump is saying the Strait of Hormuz has been cleared of all mines, making the announcement yesterday on Truth Social. The Holy See's Secretary for Relations with States and International Organizations says the war between Russia and Ukraine must end, doing so after meeting with Russia's foreign minister. And President Trump has ordered flags in the U.S. at half staff for 1 week following the death of Dolly Parton.
0: You know, Dolly's such an interesting figure for so many reasons. You know, for me, it's like the death of a distant relative, an honorary relative, because, you know, my roots in East Tennessee go fairly deep. Anna Mitchell, as you and I have discussed many times. Mm-hmm. But, you know, there are a lot of people who would... maybe deign to separate out Dolly's kindness and goodness and generosity from this other thing that was kind of like off to the side, her Christianity. Mm-hmm. But you can't understand Dolly at all unless you understand what was motivating all of that.
1: What was the quote from her that you put on Twitter?
0: Oh, you know, I'll share that. I'll share that probably at length with Andrew Pettibrin when we talk about her more. I mean, she was invited to do a song with Sabrina Carpenter, and she edited the lyrics that Sabrina Carpenter put in front of her, and she said, "Listen, I don't make fun of Jesus. I don't make fun of God. I'm not going to sing these lines." You can't understand Dolly without understanding how much she loved Jesus. Now, was that all mean in the final reckoning of things? Who knows? But may she rest in peace.
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14: Good morning, Anna.
1: Well, we're continuing our series on the devotional poetry of John Keble, who never became Catholic himself, but was a major influence on the religious thought of John Henry Newman. It was, in fact, this book, his Christian Year, that he was quoted in a tract that Newman wrote encouraging Anglicans to pray the divine office, which is what I came across and triggered me to ask you to do this series in the first place. And we are looking at the dedication today, which he wrote in verse. Why did you want to cover this?
14: Well, because a couple of times when we've discussed these poems, I've said, you know, this is not incredibly inspired poetry. I mean, it's not, you know, it's not on the level of in fact, the introduction to the book, publication of the book of the Christian Year. The editor even admitted, you know, this cannot equal George Herbert or Henry or Vaughan or some of the other kind of metaphysical poets who were clergymen in the Church of England themselves. It does indicate how much Keble knew his own limits, but also knew the source of his inspiration and what he wanted to achieve with, again, like you say, the laity of the Church of England to inspire them to greater prayer and devotion. And that was the source of his inspiration. It was not going to be, you know, the immediate overflow of emotion or something like that, like the Romantics, but rather prayer, that he was going to begin with prayer to elevate his own mind, to understand the mysteries of the faith and of the world more, and then express them in verse.
1: Which I that's what he does in this poem. Appreciate. I think this is a great lesson for us before we get to some of the highlights. You know, I talk about this sometimes when it comes to singing, particularly like chanting, whether it be like a Marian chant or singing along with the chants at Mass or the Psalms, like whatever it is. I think there's this kind of chilling effect when we start comparing ourselves to the professionals, you know, like could be the singers, or in this case, could be the poets. Like, I'm not a poet like George Herbert, so maybe I just shouldn't try at all. And I love this point, you know, that Kebbell recognizes his shortcomings in this regard, but doesn't let the professionals hold him back from praising God in this way. And I think that's a good lesson for us all.
14: I think so too. Because he begins with, you know, when in my silent, solitary walk I sought a stray, not all unworthy thee, God, my heart still ringing with wild worldly talk gave forth no note of holier minstery. Prayer is the secret to myself, I said. Strong supplication must call down the charm. And thus with untuned heart I feebly prayed, knocking at heaven's gate with earth palsied arm. So he's actually looking to God for the inspiration to heaven to be able to express what he wants to tell his congregation through his, I'm sure also through his, what he did in his church and what he did in his life. And also in this poetry that he wants to elucidate some the mysteries of the Gospels and the readings of the liturgy at Mass and at church. I mean, in church. So it is beautiful.
1: It really is. And goes on to say, like, look, you're not getting David in the Psalms here.
14: Yes. Too weak, too wavering for such holy task is my frail arm, O Lord. But I would fain track to its source the brightness. I would bask in the clear ray that makes thy pathway plain. I dare not hope with David's harp to chase the evil spirit from the troubled breast. Enough for me if I can find such grace to listen to the strain and be at rest. So he's also saying that what he wants to do is for his own benefit too, to, you know, himself. He first has to learn and find the way to express what he's learned before he can share it with others. And so that's part of his purpose again. So I think, like you say, it's a beautiful lesson in humility and modesty, and yet the desire to make an impact and have some influence over people's devotional lives and understanding of the scriptures and the church.
1: I mean, who knows what you might do with your frail, how did he put it? His frail arm, you know, like, he inspired a doctor of the church. I mean, he was among the inspirations for a future doctor of the church. So you never know what your frail offerings might bring about in the future.
14: Right.
1: You mention at the end of your post here on this dedication that you just couldn't help yourself as a poetry lover to talk about Herbert and Vaughan.
14: Oh, yeah. If people can go to my blog and read aloud the Herbert's prayer one. Prayer, the church's banquet, angel's age, God's breath and man returning to his birth, the soul and paraphrase, heart and pilgrimage, the Christian plummet sounding heaven and earth. Every line is just this image of what prayer is. And so when you read it, you can meditate on your own experience of prayer, because Herbert is deep within that. And expresses it so beautifully, these images.
1: Find Supremacy and Survival.blogspot.com, linked at sunrisemorningshow.com. Stephanie Mann, as always, thank you so much.
14: Thank you. God bless you.
1: You too, Stephanie. And head over to our site, sunrisemorningshow.com, and download our app if you haven't already. It's a great way to listen interference-free, especially in the morning. You can listen live, put it on Bluetooth in the car on your way to school, maybe as you're walking the dog in the morning, put it in, listen live, listen to the podcast, all kinds of ways to utilize our Sunrise Morning Show Sacred Heart Radio app when you've got a few minutes to listen in. Half past the hour now on the Sunrise Morning Show. It's time for news. President Trump says the Strait of Hormuz has been cleared of all mines. He made that announcement yesterday on Truth Social, noting any vessel attempting to lay new mines would be immediately destroyed. Iran had committed to removing mines from the strait as part of the now lapsed memorandum of understanding that was negotiated back in June. Pakistan's interior minister says significant progress has been made in talks aimed at ending the Iran war. Mark Mayfield reports.
2: Mustafa reports that Mohsin Naqvi made that comment on social media Monday.
3: He clearly did not outline what sort of progress, but he did talk about that there were discussions with regards to the reopening of the Strait of Hormuz, which is a major point of contention between the warring parties.
2: Naqvi added that he hopes this momentum leads to further progress. Pakistan's interior minister and army chief traveled to Tehran to meet with Iranian leadership. The memorandum of understanding that was supposed to put a pause to fighting between the U.S. and Iran expired earlier this month. That deal was reached in talks mediated by Pakistan, which is now trying to bring both sides back to the negotiating table. I'm Mark Mayfield.
1: Christians in the West Bank village of Taipei are facing growing concerns over their homes and livelihoods amid violence and Israeli military restrictions. Israel has declared the Taiba and Ramon area a closed military zone back in July, restricting access to parts of the only remaining entirely Christian village and the surrounding land. The Catholic Near East Welfare Association reports radical Israeli settlers have increasingly targeted Christians by torching fields, disrupting businesses, and defacing religious symbols. Church leaders have vowed to continue working to preserve the church's presence throughout the Holy Land. The Holy See's Secretary for Relations with States and International Organizations has said the war between Russia and Ukraine must end. Vatican News reports Archbishop Paul Richard Gallagher is in Russia this week and yesterday met with Russian Foreign Minister Sergei Lavrov for discussions. He said after their meeting, quote, "To be clear, this war must end. It is urgent and necessary," he said, "to end the hostilities and plan future relations so as not to remain prisoners of the wrongs of the past," end quote. Pope Leo yesterday sent a message to participants in Italy's National Liturgical Week, urging them to put the liturgy at the center of Christian formation. From Vatican Radio, Devin Watkins has the story.
4: In greetings to the 76th Italian National Liturgical Week, the Pope recalled that Christian initiation cannot be merely a preparation for the sacraments. Rather, he said, it should be the womb in which a community gives birth to faith and communion with the Lord. The Pope pointed to the unity between catechesis and celebration that marked the Church from its beginnings. He invited Christian communities to return to this source by strengthening the value of the liturgy in Christian formation. In the liturgy, Pope Leo said, the mystery of Christ takes hold of us, transforms us, and causes us to be born as new creatures. He invited Christian communities to return to this source by strengthening the value of the liturgy in Christian formation. In the liturgy, Pope Leo said, the mystery of Christ takes hold of us.

0: Communion. Since it is celebrated as the action of one ecclesial body, the liturgy requires respect and fidelity towards the rites. Pope Leo encouraged catechists to teach people to appreciate the sober solemnity of liturgical gestures, helping them understand and experience their meaning in all its richness. He called the liturgy a privileged place for listening to the Word of God through the proclamation of sacred scripture. In conclusion, Pope Leo XIV urged pastoral leaders in the Church to foster welcome, mystagogy, and witness of life. Only in this way, he said, will faith born from the altar be able to reach the streets of humanity, bearing fruits of goodness, reconciliation, and peace. I'm Devin Watkins.
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7: The Sunrise Morning Show continues on this Wednesday, the 26th of August. We're joined now by Gary Zimak from followingthetruth.com. Gary has all kinds of great books that reflect on the scriptures in light of the anxious lives that we all live. Gary, good morning.
8: Good morning, Matt.
7: So there are going to be some people kind of surprised to realize that the verse you picked today comes from the book of Lamentations. How would there be a hopeful verse in a book that is literally called Lamentations?
8: Yeah, you are absolutely right. This is a good one, and I'm very sure that you and I haven't discussed this verse before, so I'm anxious to really talk about this. It's Lamentations chapter 3, verse 32, and here it is. The steadfast love of the Lord never ceases. His mercies never come to an end. You know, as I was getting ready this morning, I was praying over this verse, asking the Lord. I really felt this is the verse that we should talk about today. But I was asking the Lord, what do you want me to say about this? And, you know, Matt, I know there are going to be some people listening today, probably many people listening, who are just not feeling this verse. You know, we're dealing with some very, very difficult problems. And, you know, and I hope you'll be able to unpack this with me, because this is one of those verses which can almost be perceived as being too theoretical or unimportant. Yeah, God loves me. He loves me. It's never going to come to an end. So what? You know, I've got my problems to deal with. How is what's happening in my life an expression of God's love? And I think this is, it's a powerful message. It's a simple message. It's one that's filled with hope, but it's also one that we have to spend some time reflecting on and really pushing through the struggles. you know, I've got problems in my life.

0: Things look hopeless. I'm discouraged. God loves me unconditionally. What does that mean? But I think it's worth exploring. It's worth reflecting upon. It's worth meditating upon, because if we really do let this sink in, we're going to realize that God is completely in control. He's always willing to forgive us, no matter what we do, no matter how bad we've messed up. And everything that's happening in our lives right now is somehow an expression of his love.
1: Yeah, it's Lamentations 3:22. The steadfast of, love of the Lord never ceases. His mercies never come to an end. You know, this comes back to something we talk about all the time on this segment, about the idea of God as a loving Father and how that concept unlocks so many things. You ever look at one of your daughters and say, oh, you got bad grades, I don't love you anymore, right? Or, oh, you had a conflict in a classroom, looks like I'm going to have to retract my affectionate fatherly feelings toward you. No, you don't. If you're a loving father, you love your kids when they do well, when they do poorly, when they love you, when they disrespect you, no matter what. Right? Your steadfast love as a dad never ceases. And understanding that to some extent helps us kind of get a sense of what it means to have God as a loving father.
0: That's a really good point. And I think that, I know for me, I have struggled through the years to look at God as a father. You know, and it's not because of any problems with my own father. My own father was very loving. I had a great relationship with him. But God was very abstract to me for so many years. And I'll tell you, Matt, I did pray about it. And I asked the Holy Spirit, and I still ask the Holy Spirit every day to help make the Father in Jesus more real to me. And you know, it's helped. And I do look at God as a loving Father. The difficulty comes when my prayers seem to go unanswered, when my life seems to be crumbling around me, when I'm starting to feel discouraged. That gets tough sometimes. I mean, I know it, but it's sometimes tough to feel it. And you know, it's at times like that when we really need to rely on our faith and our intellect to just remind ourselves that, wait a minute, God loves me. He's my Father. He created me. He didn't have to create me. He created me because he wanted to be in a relationship with me, not just in this world, but forever in heaven. So as I think about that, I begin to realize that these things that are happening around me, these trials, these difficulties, they're God's way. Not that he wills evil, we know that he doesn't, but he allows things to happen so that I can grow closer to him and so that I can grow stronger and look beyond the things of this world. And man, you know, that is a tough message to deliver sometimes to somebody who is really struggling. But as one who has been there and who, a lot of times when I'm talking with you, I'm still there, you know, just not feeling it. It's a good message. It's a message that really can deliver hope to someone who might not be feeling hopeful today.
1: Well, I thought the whole reason we had you on is because you've abolished worry and anxiety from your life forever, and you've figured out the solution. But, you know, this concept.
0: Not exactly,
1: of,
0: Matt.
1: Yeah, I know.
0: This concept, just like the rest of it, right?
1: I know, yeah. I know. This concept of God as a loving father, you know, you had a dad who you knew loved you. I do too.
0: Yes.
1: But there's some people listening who do not have that experience. They just don't.
0: I know.
1: They might not even know their dads, right? So this concept of God as a loving father can be kind of hard. To really get your mind around if you've never experienced that in a concrete sense in your own family. So I wonder, I'm sure people like this come up to you after your talks at parishes and you know, the various places that you give presentations and say, you know, that sounds great, this whole idea of God as a father. Yeah, I didn't have that. You know, what do you say to a person like that?
0: Well, you know, and that is difficult, and that happens a lot. I would say that not having that experience doesn't make it impossible to understand what that experience would be like. I think all of us can imagine what it would be like to have something that we don't have. You know, maybe it's money, maybe it's a better climate. You know, we don't like the weather where we live, or maybe we're looking for a spouse, or maybe we're having troubles in our marriage, and maybe we don't have children. We want to have children. I think we can use the intellect, the brain that God gave us, to imagine what that would be like. What would it be like if I had a father who loved me so much that there is nothing that I could do to ever change that? He only wants what's best for me. And I would encourage anybody who is struggling with a father image in their life to, number one, to do that, to just imagine, what would this be like to have a father who loves me like that? And also, I'm a firm believer in asking the Holy Spirit to help with things like this. Holy Spirit, please help me to picture God as my father. And that really worked for me when I was having trouble with it. And I have no problem looking at God as my father, calling him father every day. I do that. And I believe that can help. But, you know, it's such a critical concept for us to really be able to proceed in a relationship with the Lord and find the hope that he wants us to have. We need to believe that he's real. We need to, I don't want to say feel it, because feelings can be so fickle, because some days we all experience them. I don't feel it today. But that confidence that God's real and that he's got this, he's in control of my life. If this is happening to me, he's letting it happen for a reason. And, you know, the more we think about that, the more hope we feel, and the discouragement begins to fade away, and then we're less tempted to fall into worry and hopelessness or despair or any of that bad stuff.
1: Great stuff from Gary Zimak at followingthetruth.com. You can find Gary's books and all kinds of resources. Maybe you can share a verse with Gary that's kind of helped you in a dark time in your life, but again, it's all linked at sunrisemorningshow.com. Gary Zimak, thanks as always. Have a great day.
0: Thank you so much, Matt. We'll talk to you next time.
1: 14 Till, we're back after this.
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1: Oh, Debbie Giorgiani, don't get me started. 12 Till, here's Anna with headlines.
8: President Trump says the Strait of Hormuz has been cleared of all mines, making the announcement yesterday on Truth Social. Christians in the West Bank village of Taibe are facing growing concerns over their homes and livelihoods amid violence and Israeli military restrictions. The Holy See's Secretary for Relations with States and International Organizations is on a mission in Russia and says the war with Ukraine must end. Next newscast in about 13-ish minutes as the Sunrise Morning Show continues here on EWTN Radio. It's 11 till. Back with us now on the Sunrise Morning Show is Dr. John Cutaback. He's a professor of philosophy at Christendom College and the Institute of Catholic Culture. Go read his blog, check out his Man or Woman of the Household course over at his site, life-craft.org. And we've been going through his book, The Intentional Household, Living as If People Matter. Good morning, Dr. Cutaback.
9: Good morning, Annie.
8: So, Doc, we have talked about raising children, those who are just kind of starting out in life, if you will. And now we are going to talk about those who are nearing the end of their lives. And you quote the great Alistair MacIntyre in your chapter on this, and he said that you can discern much about a society by how it treats its elderly. And we know that households are their own little mini societies, if you will. So it's important how we treat grandma and grandpa, huh?
9: Indeed. It's such a beautiful topic. One of those situations where, again, we see how deeply interconnected things are, how God's wisdom speaks to us at times in unexpected ways or through unexpected channels. And kind of, I think the big thing to see here is, even apart from how much the elderly deserve and need and benefit from a certain care for us, it actually, I want to focus on how it changes us and how much we need that. And I'm not saying that to make it be about us. No, when we look truly to their good, which again is what is fitting, what they deserve, this ends up being, oh my goodness, how we actually become ourselves. So it's much more central to life, how we interact with, engage with, live with the elderly than we've been realizing.
8: It's such a good point. I mean, what is the value of the elderly in my life right now, Dr. Cutaback? What do they have to offer us right now?
9: There's so many ways of answering that, and I'm gonna focus on this one. If we really look, they tell us who we are and what our life is most about. And I think that comes especially by noticing their lessening powers for all of those kind of practical things, their lessening ability to enjoy bodily pleasures, their lessening ability to go out and get lots practical done, the way that nature works, they're somewhat forced to just be, to live in the presence of others, to spend much time in silence, more contemplative time. God is preparing them and us for the great crossing over to the fullness of life. So what is happening at the end of life is a natural preparation. It's a reminder to all of us of what really matters. Those things that they're shedding are the things that our society now thinks are what life is all about. No, it's not what life is about. It has a place, but it's a passing place. So that's how they're going to teach us who we are and where we're going.
8: And you mentioned this in the book, something that really resonates with me in my state in life right now, Dr. Cutaback, with a gaggle of young children, is just how helpful they are from a childcare standpoint. But something that is really important to me personally is that my kids know their grandparents in a very deep way. Because it is so important to have that generational understanding.
9: I'd say today more than ever. Indeed, indeed. Connection, a sense of place, a sense of belonging. More than ever, our children need that. More than ever, we need to do everything we can to have our households provide that. We might not be able to have the elderly actually live in our home, as you know, as kind of a point in the book is, think in terms of making our home welcoming, amenable to the elderly, a place that they really fit, whether we're actually able to have them be present or not. That's going to make our home be more what it can and should be. But to the extent that they're saying that it is possible to have them present, to be developing those connections, life is about relationship. and children are going to have a key, irreplaceable, utterly unique experience to the extent that we can help them be connected to their grandparents, which is something above and beyond providing something separate than what we can ever do as parents.
8: Now, I know that different circumstances are, in fact, different circumstances, so I don't want anybody getting upset here, but why is it ideal to die at home?
9: I think there's so many aspects of that that really are the kind of intuitive, obvious things. First of all, let's just start with they obviously want to be with their loved ones because life is about presence. It's about relationship. They don't want to be around miscellaneous people. They don't want to be in an antiseptic environment. They don't want to feel, be where they're disconnected. It the beginning and end of life, it's life in a more distilled, pardon me, form. Where the most important things are there. They just want to be with. And so that we need to do that out of answering their obvious desire to have, this is how they want to transition, by going back to the things that are most important. And the things that are most important are not things, they're people, and they're in their home.
8: But it is more convenient, right, for them to die in an environment where the nurses and the doctors are the ones doing all the stuff that is inherently inconvenient, right? I mean, death is inherently inconvenient, isn't it, Dr. Cutterback?
9: Yeah, you're right. I completely agree. And again, as you said, we have to be sensitive and careful here. Sometimes, given the modern medical context, there are just certain medical needs or processes that are only going to be done by a professional, and obviously then that's going to have to be attended to. The principle here is not saying, oh, ignore all those things, cast them to the wind. No, it's always about prudence. It's always about living in the truth, but with the right hierarchy. Often, and I've seen this plenty of times now with my own eyes, often it is possible to give that preferential option for being at home, where so often it comes down to kind of things are shutting down, but you can have now, especially let's utilize the technology that's available through hospice and so forth that allows them to be back, if possible, in the heart of the household where the more important things are able to be enacted. But again, only if possible. But in any case, let's all get in the zone of making sure we're asking the question, saying, hey, maybe we can make this happen for their sake and ours.
8: Yep. Thank you so much, Dr. John Cutterback. You can find him and his book, The Intentional Household, linked at sonrisemorningshow.com. 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
10: This Monsignor Tom Richter of the Diocese of Bismarck, serving Queen of Peace Parish in Dickinson, North Dakota. On the third Sunday of Lent, we read the gospel of Jesus cleansing the temple. As we all know, the temple Jesus desires to cleanse is not a building, but our hearts. And he cleanses them not by repressing what's inside of them, not by abolishing what's inside of the heart, but by ordering it. I once read that the Hoover Dam was the most destructive river in the United States. It destroyed more crops, more property, more livestock than any other. It did more bad than any river in our country. And then the Hoover Dam was constructed. And this same river, with the same energy, with the same force, was now ordered, channeled, redirected. And that same body of water now irrigates more crops than any river in our country. What once did the most bad now does the most good, because it is ordered. Jesus does the same thing with the human heart. As the second preface of Lent says, that Lent is a sacred time which God uses to free us from disordered affections. And he can do that if we give him access. And we give Jesus access to the disordered affections in our hearts by prayer, penance, and almsgiving. And so, dear people, I wish to give you a word of encouragement on this third week of Lent to continue your generosity to the Lord so that he may order our hearts and purify them so that we may arrive at Easter, rejoicing in the encounter with the risen Christ. God bless you.
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0: It is Wednesday, the 26th of August. Let's pray together in the name of the Father, and the Son, and the Holy Spirit. Lord, you are the rock on which we stand firm. Uphold those who seek to live justly in places of injustice. You are without deceit. Free those who conceal their hearts in falsehood and betray others' trust. You alone are our leader. Protect us from the allure of false messiahs. O God of justice and of love, you care for your people in every time and place, and despite our tendency to stray from you in our foolishness, you are faithful. Keep us in your care from morning until evening, that we may come to rest safely in the shadow of your all-powerful wings. We ask this through Christ our Lord. Glory be to the Father, and to the Son, and to the Holy Spirit, as it was in the beginning, is now, and ever shall be, world without end. Amen. It is a better way to start a Wednesday morning, the Sunrise Morning Show, here on the EWTN Global Catholic Radio Network. I'm Matt Swaim. Anna Mitchell has news. Paul Ockman at the controls. We're a production of Sacred Heart Radio out of Cincinnati, coming to you through EWTN's expansive network of affiliates. Father Philip Michael Tangor is going to be along here just after the news to talk about Our Lady of Częstochowa, whose feast day is today. We'll also chat with Father Robert Nixon, who is going to be sharing more thoughts on solitude and silence from Thomas A Kempis. We've been doing a series with Deacon Nathan Beiersdorfer on Francis de Sales and the introduction to the devout life. Say that five times fast. And then at the end of the hour, Father John Gavin will discuss holy foolishness. Are you meant to be rejected by the world because you are living differently than the world? Well, maybe, maybe not, but there are some interesting people in the history of the church who have lived a little different, and what can we learn from them? Right now it is 2 minutes past, news of service of Central Fabricators and centralfabricators.com. Here's Anna Mitchell.
1: Good morning. President Trump says the Strait of Hormuz has now been cleared of all mines. He made that announcement yesterday on Truth Social, saying any vessel attempting to lay new mines would be immediately destroyed. Iran had committed to removing mines from the Strait as part of the now-lapsed Memorandum of Understanding negotiated back in June, but it was never done. Meanwhile, the U.S. has continued to help move tankers through the Strait of Hormuz, even though traffic still remains below pre-war levels. Meanwhile, Pakistan's interior minister says significant progress has been made in talks aimed at ending the Iran war. Mark Mayfield reports.
2: Mustafa reports that Mohsen Naqvi made that comment on social media Monday.
3: He clearly did not outline what sort of progress, but he did talk about that there were discussions with regards to the reopening of the Strait of Hormuz, which is a major point of contention between the warring parties.
2: Naqvi added that he hopes this momentum leads to further progress. Pakistan's interior minister and army chief traveled to Tehran to meet with Iranian leadership. The memorandum of understanding that was supposed to put a pause to fighting between the U.S. and Iran expired earlier this month. That deal was reached in talks mediated by Pakistan, which is now trying to bring both sides back to the negotiating table. I'm Mark Mayfield.
1: Christians in the West Bank village of Taipei are facing growing concerns over their homes and their livelihoods amid violence and Israeli military restrictions. Israel declared the Taipei and Ramon area a closed military zone in July, restricting access to parts of the only remaining entirely Christian village and its surrounding land. The Catholic Near East Welfare Association now reports radical Israeli settlers have increasingly targeted Christians by torching fields, disrupting businesses, and defacing religious symbols. Church leaders have vowed to continue working to preserve the church's presence throughout the Holy Land. The Holy See's Secretary for Relations with States and International Organizations says the war between Russia and Ukraine must end. Vatican News reports Archbishop Paul Richard Gallagher is in Russia this week and yesterday met with Russia's foreign minister, Sergei Lavrov. Archbishop Gallagher said after their meeting, quote, to be clear, this war must end. He said it is urgent and necessary to end the hostilities and plan future relations so as not to remain prisoners of the wrongs of the past, end quote. Pope Leo has sent a message to participants in Italy's National Liturgical Week, urging them to put the liturgy at the center of Christian formation. From Vatican Radio, Devin Watkins reports.
4: In greetings to the 76th Italian National Liturgical Week, the Pope recalled that Christian initiation cannot be merely a preparation for the sacraments. Rather, he said, it should be the womb in which a community gives birth to faith and communion with the Lord. The Pope pointed to the unity between catechesis and celebration that marked the Church from its beginnings. He invited Christian communities to return to this source by strengthening the value of the liturgy in Christian formation. In the liturgy, Pope Leo said, the mystery of Christ takes hold of us, transforms us, and causes us to be born as new creatures. He said the Christian liturgical rites are the ecclesial mediation through which the divine gift reaches us. This understanding requires the Church to recover the deeper meaning of liturgical symbols as expressions of the active participation of the faithful. Catholics, especially those beginning a journey of faith, should therefore be introduced to forms of celebration that open their heart to God's action. The Pope also said the liturgy forms Christians in communion. Since it is celebrated as the action of one ecclesial body, the liturgy requires respect and fidelity towards the rites. Pope Leo encouraged catechists to teach people to appreciate the sober solemnity of liturgical gestures, helping them understand and experience their meaning in all its richness. He called the liturgy a privileged place for listening to the Word of God through the proclamation of sacred scripture. In conclusion, Pope Leo XIV urged pastoral leaders in the Church to foster welcome, mystagogy, and witness of life. Only in this way, he said, will faith born from the altar be able to reach the streets of humanity, bearing fruits of goodness, reconciliation, and peace. I'm Devin Watkins.
1: And flags in the U.S. are now at half staff for the week for Dolly Parton. President Trump made the order for the iconic country music star who died yesterday at the age of 80. She's being remembered for her legacy of charity. She not only for her music, but for her charitable work. Parton grew up in poverty in Tennessee and rose to fame with her unique blend of authenticity and talent beyond entertainment. She was a dedicated philanthropist. Among her many contributions, she started the Dollywood Foundation in 1988 to help children in her part of rural Tennessee achieve educational success. In 1995, she started the Imagination Library, which has donated more than 200 million books to needy children. Earlier this year, a children's hospital in East Tennessee was renamed Dolly Parton's Children's Hospital because of her donations to the hospital's pediatric cancer program. Her publicity team said Parton died peacefully yesterday in Nashville.
0: And may she rest in peace.
1: May she rest in peace.
0: As I mentioned last hour, Anna Mitchell, as someone with deep East Tennessee roots on my mom's side of the family, it's kind of like losing an honorary relative. But we'll talk more about Dolly as the week goes on.
1: Many thoughts.
0: I have many thoughts, Anna Mitchell. Many, many thoughts. But in the meantime, speaking of women who have a matronal role in sort of spiritually mothering large, expansive groups of people, we get to talk about Our Lady of Częstochowa. Father Philip Michael Tangora is joining us, and he is the author of a number of books, including Holiness and Living the Sacramental Life and This Is Our Faith. Those are a couple of his that you can use for catechesis and a couple of other things. Father, welcome back to the show.
5: Good morning, everyone. Good to be here.
0: So
5: Dolly,
0: I guess
5: no
0: my
5: longer
0: first...
5: has to worry about Jolene stealing her man.
0: There it is. There it is.
5: There you
0: so
5: go.
0: I was going to have as my first question asking you to spell Częstochowa, but I'm not going to do that to you because that's hard. But where does this devotion come from?
5: It's a Polish tradition. That's where Częstochowa is located, in Jasna Góra in Poland. And I have been very blessed to be able to experience it. But the image is, according to tradition, an image of the Blessed Mother painted by St. Luke the Evangelist himself that was then brought to Poland under Ladislaw, who was the king in 1382. He was saving it from the Magyars, and he then brought it up, and it has protected Poland from Hussite invasions and the Swedes and many other different attacks over the years. And so in Poland, the image of the Black Madonna has come to be the protectress of all of Poland. And devotion to Our Lady of Częstochowa has also been a part of the Polish upbringing. And it was later, it was Pius the 11th who named her the protection of the Polish Catholic Church, but also of Eastern Europe, because of her travels from the East all the way up Eastern Europe and to ultimately Poland. And I just have to say, personally, the devotion to Our Lady of Częstochowa, and my family isn't Polish at all, has always been huge in my family. And we were blessed by living where we do to have proximity to the National Shrine in Doylestown, Pennsylvania. And I grew up going there. And very much my vocation is tied to that beautiful shrine in Doylestown, Pennsylvania, of Our Lady of Częstochowa. And it was great a few years ago when I was able to actually go. And now in my parish, which has a devotion to Częstochowa, our first homegrown seminarian is starting seminary today on the Feast of Częstochowa. Wow. So it all comes together, my friends.
0: Well, there are a lot of people who only know about this devotion because of John Paul II. I wonder if you could maybe unpack a little bit about his experience with this particular devotion.
5: Well, again, during the Second World War, obviously the Polish people were turning in great devotion to Our Lady of Częstochowa for the protection against the Nazis, and also against the Russians. And we see that once again, since John Paul lost his mother, he turned, as you know, totus tuus, totally yours, to the Blessed Virgin Mary, and specifically under the title of Our Lady of Częstochowa, because that was the national Marian title and devotion in Poland. And so he always felt that Our Lady of Częstochowa, that is specifically the title of how he approached the Blessed Virgin Mary and saw her as his mother.
0: Well, Father, I did not intend for this conversation to go this way, but I feel like it's appropriate.
5: Sure.
0: So you and I are talking in a week when Dolly Parton has passed away.
5: Yes.
0: And she had an enormous impact, a sense of kindness and love and generosity that was felt by so many people. And there may be a lot of Protestants who love Dolly Parton, but would be pointing at the Catholic Church and say, how dare you, attribute this motherly role to Our Lady of Częstochowa when you should be focusing on Jesus. And yet at the same time, they're feeling this loss of this uniquely motherly figure in the American landscape. And they sense that that reality of, here's just like a regular woman walking the face of East Tennessee, and they feel that pain, that hurt of losing someone like Dolly. How much more should we feel that if we're understanding the woman who was closest to Jesus in this world and had that sort of motherly solicitude for all of humanity?
5: Well, obvious. I think that the statement is, your question is quite obvious. It's self-explanatory. You posed it beautifully. So, yeah, obviously, just the way that the people in East Tennessee would feel for Dolly Parton, they should realize that we should likewise feel for the Blessed Virgin Mary. And even more
0: times
5: so since... even more so, yeah. But what I was going to say is, when Protestants have that issue of, well, why do you turn to Mary or the saints or whatever, I always ask them, I guess you've never prayed for anybody. Because that's what the saints are doing for us. We believe that death is not final. We believe that they're alive in heaven. We believe that everyone that dies and goes to heaven is alive. And so if they're alive, then they're still praying for us, aren't they? And they're just praying from us all, for us already before the throne of God, where we're praying for other people here on earth while we're also with them here on earth. You know, how much closer is their intercession if they're already before the throne of God, right? And obviously we know Mary is definitely before the throne of God and probably the closest to God, you know? And that mean, and so why not turn to Mary? And I mean, I've had wonderful conversations where Protestants start going, oh, well, yeah, I pray for people all the time. And I said, well, thank you. That means that you believe in an intercessory or mediatory role in the life of the church. You're just not calling it that. We've labeled it because we have Latin words for Catholics, these things in the Catholic and we have church. To systematize everything.
0: you know, the question then becomes, is Dolly Parton closer to Jesus now or farther away from him, having gone to her reward?
5: Absolutely.
0: Does she talk to him more intensely or less intensely now? And then you extend that question, how about the Mother of God?
5: Exactly.
0: how about the woman
5: so
0: who gave
5: sense.
0: Him birth? Yeah.
5: Once you pose these types of questions, it just makes so much sense. You know,
0: and really
5: I think that they even start going, oh, you know, and the light bulb goes off.
0: Absolutely. You know? Well, Father Philip Michael Tangora, we've got you linked at sunrisemorningshow.com. I encourage people to pick up your books, Holiness and Living the Sacramental Life, and This Is Our Faith, especially if you're doing OCIA this year and looking for some good text to help unpack the catechism and other aspects
5: of confirmation.
0: Teaching. Father, thanks so much.
5: Yeah.
0: Have a great day.
5: God bless. Bye-bye.
0: All right. 17 past. We're back after this.
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0: 19 past, here's Anna with headlines.
1: President Trump says the Strait of Hormuz has been cleared of all mines. Christians in the West Bank village of Taipei are facing growing concerns over their homes and livelihoods amid violence. And the Holy See's Secretary for Relations with States is on a mission in Russia and has said the war with Ukraine must end.
0: And a mission, just to reiterate for Paul Lockman's benefit. If you're an evangelical Christian who has trouble with this whole question of Mary and her intercession and all the rest of that, but you're very sad because Dolly Parton died, and she seemed to love everybody with the love of Jesus here. Do you think she loves people less and prays for them less today than she did yesterday?
1: No.
0: Or do you think that maybe she is loving people more because of her being united to Christ in a unique way?
1: Man, think about Saint Therese.
0: And if so, what about Mary? Mm-hmm. What about the rest of the communion of saints? What does that mean for the intercession of those who have gone before us marked with the sign of faith? Mm-hmm. I don't know. What's it mean?
1: What does it mean?
0: Of course, Dolly was not a Catholic, but we always pray. May the souls of the faithful departed through the mercy of God rest in peace.
1: Amen.
12: This is Bishop Andrew Cousins, chair of the National Eucharistic Revival, with this month's Eucharistic Moment. Do you know what it is like to long for a loved one to return home? Whether it is a child that went away for college or a family member who has been deployed overseas? Do you believe that Jesus longs for you in this way? This is why he died for you. He gave his life for us so that he could come to us in Holy Communion. His heart longs to be united with your heart. When was the last time that you stopped to visit him in the tabernacle? Do you imagine when you're coming to him in Holy Communion that he's longing to be united with you? It doesn't matter if you've been away for a long time. Through confession, you can always come home. He is longing to come to you. Don't stay away from him.
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1: Father Robert Nixon joining us again on the Sunrise Morning Show. He's a Benedictine at New Norcia in Australia and translator of the Tan Resurrection series. We've been going through Solitude and Silence, The Cloister of the Heart by Thomas A. Kempis. Father, welcome back.
15: Thank you, Annie. It's great to be with you today.
1: Today we're going to be unpacking Thomas A. Kempis' thoughts on people who have formed a habit of talking too much. And
15: absolutely.
1: Honestly, he doesn't seem to have much confidence in their ability to restrain themselves.
15: Which is quite interesting, you know, and I think is probably based on his experience of life and his observations of human nature. He tells us, even if the fool wished to put into practice this advice about the cultivation of silence, he should find it difficult to maintain for very long. For those who are accustomed to idle chatter, to remain quiet for any length of time seems like an arduous and even impossible task. And then he says, even if they recognize how much of their conversation has been filled with vacuous and empty matters, and I'm sure we all do that from time to time, and how much useless verbiage they produce, they may sincerely repent with unfeigned tears and sighs, which is important for this habitual weakness. Yet very often, as soon as the occasion presents itself, they fall into precisely the same behavior as before and revert to their former talkativeness. Mm-hmm. Now, Annie, what I think he's giving us here is a kind of warning for each of us to take on board, that no matter what we try to give up, to correct in our life, often it has a kind of sneaky way of creeping back, you know, and the person who recognizes a fault in their own life, whether it's excessive talking or anything for that matter, you know, they can often be genuinely repentant for it and really want to change, but then little by little, it somehow comes back. And I think he's giving us a kind of alarm signal here to watch out for this when it happens, you know, to examine ourselves. And he doesn't say, you know, the fool is anyone in particular, but to ask ourselves, you know, did I, for example, resolve to speak less, to speak with more restraint, or to give up anything or to take up anything for that matter, and somehow seem to have reverted to my old ways? And I think this happens with so many people. You know, good resolutions, wise resolutions are made, and they can be embraced with energy and determination. But then often after a little while, there seems to be this human tendency to slip back into our accustomed behaviors, a kind of behavioral homeostasis, if I could put it that way.
1: Oh, interesting. To slip
15: back to the status quo.
1: For
15: and
1: sure.
15: I think we need to examine ourselves carefully, you know, with regard to all of our intentions and resolutions, that we have to be careful that we don't just slip back. And this can happen without our awareness, without our noticing it.
1: Well, you know, when I was reading this short little section, Father, the first thing that came to mind, you know, my present circumstances as a mom of young children is playing the quiet game with them. If they've been talking too much and say, okay, we're going to see who can stay quiet the longest. And, you know, inevitably they talk within like 30 seconds of starting this. And I was reflecting on that and thinking, you know, if I'm an adult who talks too much and can't break this habit and I continue in this habit of talking too much, I am acting like a child in some ways.
15: Yeah, that's right, you know. And so much of our human behavior, whether we're adults or children, if it's viewed objectively, we do actually tend to stick to our accustomed habits. It's actually very hard to change our behavior.
1: Yeah, actually, that was another thing that I was thinking of, Father. Sorry to interrupt you, but, you know, like any bad habit, it takes a lot of discipline to kick it. I mean, like you think about somebody who is a smoker going cold turkey, and if you're living outside of a monastery, it would be really hard to go cold turkey just out of normal circumstances of life.
15: It is, absolutely. And one of the factors is that our own mind can kind of play tricks on us to come up with justifications for making exceptions, you know. And I think this applies to so many things. A person trying to give up cigarettes, for example, might say, oh, well, I'll just keep smoking now, or this is a particularly stressful moment or whatever. And so many vices are like that, you know, excessive eating, you know, you can always find a reason to justify it. And this is what the mind does.
1: Yeah.
15: And we can only really overcome them if we're helped by the grace of God, if we pray and ask for his strength to do what we set out to do.
1: Absolutely. Well, that'll be the topic of our next conversation on Solitude and Silence by Thomas Akempis. We've been talking to Father Robert Nixon. And you can find the Tan Resurrection series linked at sunrisemorningshow.com in the show notes. Click subscribe while you're there. Father, thank you.
15: Thank you, Annie. God bless you, and God bless all your listeners.
1: And you as well, Father. Thank you very much. And you can connect to all of our guests. There's a book like Solitude and Silence, The Cloister of the Heart, that you would like to pick up. You can find the links in our show notes every day. 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And you can find the pictures of all of our guests. You want to see what Father Robert looks like? You can see it in the show notes, which is also where we house our podcasts after the fact. If you want to share a conversation with somebody, you can find little markers to send people there quickly if they need more silence in their lives. Okay, don't act like that, but you know. Anyway, sunrisemorningshow.com. Half past the hour now on the Sunrise Morning Show. It's time for news. President Trump says the Strait of Hormuz has now been cleared of all mines. He made that announcement yesterday, noting that any vessel attempting to lay new mines would be immediately destroyed. Iran had committed to removing mines from the Strait of Hormuz as a part of the now lapsed memorandum of understanding that was negotiated back in June, but it was never done. Pakistan's interior minister, meanwhile, says significant progress has been made in talks aimed at ending the war. Mark Mayfield reports.
2: Hina Mustafa reports that Mohsen Naqvi made that comment on social media Monday.
3: He clearly did not outline what sort of progress, but he did talk about that there were discussions with regards to the reopening of the Strait of Hormuz, which is a major point of contention between the warring parties.
2: Naqvi added that he hopes this momentum leads to further progress. Pakistan's interior minister and army chief traveled to Tehran to meet with Iranian leadership. The memorandum of understanding that was supposed to put a pause to fighting between the U.S. and Iran expired earlier this month. That deal was reached in talks mediated by Pakistan, which is now trying to bring both sides back to the negotiating table. I'm Mark Mayfield.
1: Christians in the West Bank village of Taipei are facing growing concerns over their homes and their livelihoods amid violence and restrictions from the Israeli military. Israel declared Taipei and Ramon a closed military zone last month, and that restricted access to parts of the only remaining entirely Christian village in the Holy Land and the surrounding land. The Catholic Near East Welfare Association says radical Israeli settlers have increasingly targeted Christians by torching fields, disrupting businesses, and defacing religious symbols. The Holy See's Secretary for Relations with States and International Organizations has said the war between Russia and Ukraine must end. Vatican News reports Archbishop Paul Richard Gallagher is in Russia this week and yesterday met with Russia's Foreign Minister Sergei Lavrov. Archbishop Gallagher said after that meeting, quote, "To be clear, this war must end." He said it is urgent and necessary to end the hostilities and plan future relations so as not to remain prisoners of the wrongs of the past. Pope Leo sent a message to participants in Italy's National Liturgical Week, urging them to put the liturgy at the center of Christian formation. From Vatican Radio, Devin Watkins reports.
4: In greetings to the 76th Italian National Liturgical Week, the Pope recalled that Christian initiation cannot be merely a preparation for the sacraments. Rather, he said, it should be the womb in which a community gives birth to faith and communion with the Lord. The Pope pointed to the unity between catechesis and celebration that marked the Church from its beginnings. He invited Christian communities to return to this source by strengthening the value of the liturgy in Christian formation. In the liturgy, Pope Leo said, the mystery of Christ takes hold of us, transforms us, and causes us to be born as new creatures. He said the Christian liturgical rites are the ecclesial mediation through which the divine gift reaches us. This understanding requires the Church to recover the deeper meaning of liturgical symbols as expressions of the active participation of the faithful. Catholics, especially those beginning a journey of faith, should therefore be introduced to forms of celebration that open their heart to God's action. The Pope also said the liturgy forms Christians in communion. Since it is celebrated as the action of one ecclesial body, the liturgy requires respect and fidelity towards the rites. Pope Leo encouraged catechists to teach people to appreciate the sober solemnity of liturgical gestures, helping them understand and experience their meaning in all its richness. He called the liturgy a privileged place for listening to the Word of God through the proclamation of sacred scripture. In conclusion, Pope Leo XIV urged pastoral leaders in the Church to foster welcome, mystagogy, and witness of life. Only in this way, he said, will faith born from the altar be able to reach the streets of humanity, bearing fruits of goodness, reconciliation, and peace. And the Church to foster welcome, mystagogy, and witness of life. Only in this way, he said, will faith born from the altar be able to reach the streets of humanity, bearing

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1: 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Their guests will include Dr. Lawrence Feingold, who will speak about theology and knowing the truth of the Catholic faith through logic. 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
7: 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He's a permanent deacon in the Archdiocese of Cincinnati and president of the Good Shepherd Catholic Montessori School, online at gscmontessori.org. Good morning, Deacon Nathan.
8: Good morning, Annie. Great to be back.
7: It is great to have you. And we are going to be discussing three chapters today as we continue our series on St. Francis de Sales' Introduction to the Devout Life, on faithfulness in small things, on being reasonable, and about our wishes, pious wishes and desires. So let's take them in turn. Why does St. Francis de Sales believe we must be faithful in small things as much as the big ticket items?
8: Well, these next three chapters I think of as an unpause button for anybody who's a little stuck in their spiritual life. Mm-hmm. You know, it's easy to become overwhelmed with the many ways we see people living a devout life, but I can't seem to get mine off the ground. And it's often because we haven't mastered the very simple challenges first. So he says, of course, we must be ready to bear great afflictions for our Lord, even to martyrdom. Be prepared to give up all that we hold most precious if he should require it, if that means losing a father or a mother, a husband or a wife, or the very light of our eyes, our children, even our own very life. And he says that for such an offering, our heart should always be ready. And so how would we ready our heart for something like that? You know, for those of us who still have a father and mother, husband, wife, children, to reflect in deep gratitude daily for these gifts is a great good. But then even to spend a minute just wondering, you know, how would I react if I were to lose them? How would I get back into life after that? But then as long as God's providence doesn't require this great affliction of us, how can we better take the small daily afflictions with more patience? And by these unimportant annoyances, he says that we're not only to give Jesus our whole heart, but then we also win his. And that's by the headache or the heavy cold, by tiresome peculiarities of a husband or a wife,

0: The broken glass, the loss of a ring, the sneer of a neighbor, going to bed early in order to rise for prayer, the list is endless. And he says that God has promised us a whole ocean of happiness in exchange for just a cup of cold water. And so all these occasions are forever arising for us. They give us fertile ground to reap a harvest of small deeds if we're just looking at it like that. And so he says great occasions for serving God come seldom, but the daily opportunities surround us daily, whether eating, drinking, or sleeping. If we do it all for God's glory and we do it well, we will gain greatly in his sight.
1: Yep. So I got to stop being a baby when I have a cold if I want to be able to give my life up for Christ one day.
0: Yeah, exactly.
1: You know, I mean, it is true. We have to get good at those little things and build up to that point. I love how you put it, the unpause button here. Now, when it comes to this idea of being reasonable, why does he say that it's so rare to find somebody who is truly reasonable?
0: He tells us that reason is the special characteristic of man, but he says it's truly rare because self-love spoils it. And he speaks of the little foxes that appear in the Canticles of Solomon that destroy the vines. And because each of the little foxes is relatively trifling, people ignore them. But because they are so numerous, they are incredibly dangerous. And so basically, we must be watchful not only to offering the little things to God, but also against the little things that are really dangerous acts of untruth or injustice that we permit ourselves every day. And he gives some examples. He says, we find fault with a neighbor very readily for a small matter, yet we excuse ourselves for the same thing or even something great. We strive to sell high and buy low. We're eager to exact strict justice for others while seeking indulgences for ourselves. We expect people to put a high construction on every word that we say, and yet we're sensitive and critical of every word our neighbor says. And if someone is unacceptable to us for any small reason, we're likely to find them unacceptable for all reasons. And yet, same if we find favor with someone, we're able to excuse all manner of their faults. In short, he says, we are like this particular kind of bird that has two hearts. One is very tender and pitiful and easy heart towards ourselves, and a hard, harsh, and strict heart towards our neighbor, or that we have two scales, one to measure ourselves and one to measure our neighbor. And so Holy Scripture tells us that lying words are an abomination to our Lord, as is a double heart, one that we use for receiving and the other that we use for giving. And this is also an abomination. And so he said, pour yourself into your neighbor's shoes in everything. You know, this is something that we try to stress in our family with our children as they have, you know, they're growing their relationship with one another.
1: And I hope you're stressing at your school too.
0: Exactly. Yeah. And stressing also in marriage prep is something that can bring great peace to marriages and to relationships, just giving the other person the benefit of the doubt. Defeat that red dragon of pride, you know, like sell as you would buy as you would sell, and all your dealings will be honest. And though he says we're not even required to make restitution for these little lies, they're still sins against reason and charity, and they are in need of correction. And here he is again, our spiritual director, correcting us. No one ever loses by being generous, noble-hearted, and courteous. And he says Emperor Trajan was blamed by his close friends for making his imperial presence too accessible. And he replied, he said, does it not behoove me to be the kind of emperor towards my subjects that I would like to meet were I a subject?
1: I mean, ouch. Okay? Ouch. St. Francis de Sales. I mean, so much to unpack in our own lives in this regard. But then we get to this next chapter, 37, on, I guess you could call it, like, pious wishes and desires, these big plans that we have for ourselves, you know, in terms of the spiritual life. And then he tells us, no, don't desire these things. Don't desire crosses in your life. But I thought we were supposed to pick up the cross every day, Deacon Nathan. So how do we square this?
0: He tells us, don't desire crosses unless you've already borne the ones you've been given well.
1: Whew.
0: It is an abuse to long for martyrdom for someone who is unable to bear even an insult patiently. So let's take that to heart.
1: Yeah.
0: Could I even be the martyr that I say that I would be if I were called to it? The enemy will often inspire in us an ardent desire for something that's unattainable so that we're distracted from our daily duties. Again, this is that unpause button. We have daily things that we can attend to get us moving in our spiritual life so that we can do those things in a most profitable way. You know, we're often apt to imagine ourselves capable of vanishing these great monsters, these great dragons, but our petty foes defeat us so often just because we ignore them. And he says, just as too great a quantity and variety of food can be difficult to digest, so can a soul who is freshly freed from sin and now has this ravenous hunger for spiritual life. They want to have mortification and penances and humility and charity and prayer. And all of these good things are good for us. But he says our eyes are often bigger than our stomach, and we have trouble doing them all well. Instead, he says, pick from them under the guidance of a spiritual father, and then do them perfectly well as you are able. And then God will send you more as he sees you progress. And so about the wishes, he says, do not desire things that are far off, because they distract us from our duties. A married woman should not foster a desire to become a religious, nor a married man a foster a desire to become a priest. We ought not desire serving God in ways that he does not open to us, because he's already opened plenty of them to us. And most of the time, we've yet to even begin doing those well.
1: As a priest friend of mine likes to say, you have to be a martyr before you're a martyr, or you won't be a martyr when they try to martyr you. Be faithful.
0: All right, that's,
1: in those...
0: that's a perfect sign to put on someone's door.
1: Absolutely. You know what? Put that on the door of your office, Deacon Nathan.
0: Done.
1: I would love to see what the kiddos have to say about that when they pass by to play chess with you and stuff.
0: Exactly.
1: We've been talking to Deacon Nathan Beiersdorfer. You can find at Good Shepherd Montessori linked at sunrisemorningshow.com. I should say Good Shepherd Catholic Montessori.org linked. Deacon Nathan, it was good to talk to you. Thank you so much.
0: You too. God bless.
1: All right. It's 13 till. Father John Gavin joins us next.
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4: The Sunrise Morning Show continues, and we've been going through Father John Gavin's book, Growing Into God, The Fathers of the Church on Christian Maturity. Father Gavin, good morning.
8: Good morning.
4: We're going to talk about St. Simeon the Holy Fool this morning. And before people kind of have their guard up and think to themselves, well, this is one of those crazy guys from the early church, I don't know how seriously we should take him, we should probably point out that the Old Testament, especially the major and minor prophets, are loaded with people mm-hmm. who everybody thought was nuts.
8: No, I mean, we can take the example of Jeremiah and some of his prophetic actions. Just recently, we heard about him, you know, carrying this yoke on his shoulders as a sign, or crawling through the city wall. He did things that were meant to provoke, to wake people up to God's message, especially in a time when they were ignoring God or perhaps had become complacent in their faith. So there are precedents for figures like Saint Simeon in the Old Testament.
4: Yeah, if you think the Bible is boring, go back and read the book of Ezekiel, and it's wild. Some yes. of the stuff that Ezekiel is tasked with doing, he certainly would qualify as a holy fool. But tell us about Saint Simeon.
8: So Saint Simeon, just to preface, he represents a kind of monk, a kind of ascetic, that was called a salos, so a fool, a kind of holy fool. And perhaps, you know, we might not advocate this as a vocational choice today, not for everyone, but the idea of that he followed, he initially began in what we would probably call a traditional kind of ascetical life of prayer and solitary work. And then, well, felt called to return to the city in order to be, in a way, a kind of provocateur. He came in and dragging a dead dog on a rope that he had found, and then he would do all these kind of crazy actions to wake people up, to shake them up. Again, like the prophets, these provocative actions, but always with the intention of teaching them something or awakening them to the fact that they had become complacent in their faith or were not practicing their faith. So he was certainly a figure who drew attention, but not to his immediate wisdom, but rather he seemed to be simply crazy.
4: Yeah. So who was he trying to help? You know, what was the kind of help he was trying to give them?
8: Well, I would jump ahead some centuries and quote a 20th century author that will give us a sense of what he was doing. This would be Flannery O'Connor, great Catholic short story writer. And she wrote once, "When you can assume that your audience holds the same beliefs you do, you can relax and use more normal means of talking to it. When you have to assume that it does not, then you have to make your vision apparent by shock. To the hard of hearing, you shout, and for the almost blind, you draw large and startling figures." In a way, he was shouting out to a time. Keep in mind, the age of the martyrs was, for the most part, over in terms of the great persecutions of the Roman Empire. But as a result, as Christianity became, shall we say, more and more mainstream, people would become complacent in their faith. And so he was a figure who, in his very life, shouted out. And he wanted to demonstrate especially the virtues of humility and the fact that Christianity, following Christ, does not always conform to the ways of the world. But he was always seeking, under this guise of foolishness, to serve especially those who suffered. He was known very much for his compassion on those who were demonically possessed and helping them, and those who were poor or those who had fallen into sin, to help them to lead to conversion. He was always, in a way, working behind this veil of foolishness as one who was preaching the gospel and especially healing those who were scarred by sin and spiritual ailments.
4: Well, I mean, I think also about the pioneers of your own order, the Jesuits. These are like the smartest guys in the room, most of them, right? And they're renouncing the world, vowing celibacy, and going to jungles and forests and across the world to be, like, torn to pieces for the gospel. It's extraordinary.
9: And yet, these are the people who have carried the church forward from century to century.
8: Very true, and we're so blessed to have all these figures in the communion of saints to continue to inspire us in our own times. I mean, we may not all be called to be like someone like Saint Simeon, but we're certainly called with the gifts of the Holy Spirit to be those courageous witnesses in whatever way God calls us to. And sometimes, yeah, maybe even looking like fools for doing so.
9: You know, we also are getting ready to celebrate the Feast of St. Clair, and I saw somebody post on social media that, you know, St. Clair was, you know, hanging out in Assisi and saw this guy, like, rolling around on the ground in front of the bishop's house, and she's like, that guy knows what's going on. I think I want to join his group.
8: You know? Right, right.
9: But we have got your book, Growing into God. It is all about the Church Fathers on Christian maturity. Father John Gavin, it's linked at sunrisemorningshow.com. Thanks for your time this morning. Have a great day.
8: Thank you for having me. God bless.
9: And again, Anna Mitchell, I always like to remind people, when you go to sunrisemorningshow.com, not only can you find Father John Gavin's materials, such as Growing into God and other things, but if you subscribe by entering your email address, Thursdays are a
1: it's
9: big
1: It's Wednesday!
9: So subscribe between now and tomorrow morning so that you can get whatever recipe Rita Heikenfeld has, quote-unquote, cooking up for tomorrow. It
1: quote
9: is kind of nice.
1: Quote-unquote, cooking up.
9: Like, maybe you've got all the materials, maybe you don't, but you're going to want to know tomorrow morning first thing.
1: What you Rita's say, quote-unquote, but she actually does cook up what she shares.
9: I know.
1: Like, literally, she does it before she does the interview. So,
9: enter your email address, subscribe at sunrisemorningshow.com. We'll talk to you tomorrow. May God bless you and keep you and grant you his peace.
10: This Monsignor Tom Richter of the Diocese of Bismarck, serving Queen of Peace Parish in Dickinson, North Dakota. On the third Sunday of Lent, we read the Gospel of Jesus cleansing the temple. As we all know, the temple Jesus desires to cleanse is not a building, but our hearts. And he cleanses them, not by repressing what's inside of them, not by abolishing what's inside of the heart, but by ordering it. I once read that the Hoover Dam was the most destructive river in the United States. It destroyed more crops, more property, more livestock than any other. It did more bad than any river in our country. And then the Hoover Dam was constructed. And this same river, with the same energy, with the same force, was now ordered, channeled, redirected. And that same body of water now irrigates more crops than any river in our country. What once did the most bad now does the most good, because it is ordered. Jesus does the same thing with the human heart. As the second preface of Lent says, that Lent is a sacred time which God uses to free us from disordered affections. And he can do that if we give him access. And we give Jesus access to the disordered affections in our hearts by prayer, penance, and almsgiving. And so, dear people, I wish to give you a word of encouragement on this third week of Lent to continue your generosity to the Lord so that he may order our hearts and purify them so that we may arrive at Easter rejoicing in the encounter with the risen Christ. God bless you.
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0: Italians. He said tomorrow and the day after, the liturgy commemorates two great saints, Saint Monica and Saint Augustine. So we're looking at mother and son here. Mm-hmm. United on earth by family ties and in heaven by the same destiny of glory. May their example inspire in everyone a sincere and passionate quest for gospel truth, so we may bear joyful witness in our daily lives. And, our extraordinary lives, St. Monica's, not only a son who was, she wondered where on earth he was going to end up. She had been married to a man who also had huge problems. Anyway, just prayer. She just knew prayer was so important. And as we do, and as priests and cardinals and bishops tell us all the time. But the interesting thing for Pope Leo is that last year, actually it was in June 19th, 2025, he visited the Church of Sant' Agostino, where St. Monica is buried. Mm-hmm. He visited that, and he had also, on that day, he went to the Chapel of St. Monica in Rome, and that was just across the street from where he was living before he went into the Apostolic Palace. But, you see, he had been ordained in that chapel June 19th, 1982. And then when he was made a cardinal, that was assigned to him as his titular church. So he's literally, always been meters away from his beloved Saint Monica and her chapel. Mm-hmm. And then, of course, as I said, she's buried in the Church of Sant' Agostino, named for her son, and the Pope has been to both of those. And he's also celebrated Mass in the Basilica of Sant' Agostino, and I think that was probably last year on the 27th, so like a year ago tomorrow. But, when you think of any mother, who a mother or a father really, who has a child who is has very difficult traits, shall we say, not the kind of person you'd want to be yourself or want any of your children to be. But she's the perfect example of praying, mm-hmm. and all of a sudden, guess what? Conversion.
1: Yep.
0: And so her son became not just this very wayward man named Augustine. He became Saint Augustine of Hippo. And as you said, his tomb is in Pavia, Italy. So tomorrow, kind of wonder, the 27th, he mentioned that, and then the next day, the 28th, Saint Augustine. Will the Holy Father be making a little trip, stopping off at the chapel? I can walk to the chapel. I can almost see it from my front door, not quite. But mm-hmm. I can walk to the chapel of St. Monica probably in 4 to 5 minutes. And so it's just outside of the left-hand colonnade of St. Peter's Square. The thing is, it isn't open a lot. If you really want to see it, you better go at 8 in the morning because they have Mass there every single morning. But other than that, during the day, you're generally going to find the church closed. And so it's really a chapel more than it is a church. But mm-hmm. beautiful little place with so much history. You walk in and you say, oh, my word, this is where Pope Leo was ordained a priest, all those mm-hmm. years ago. And then the wonderful story of St. Monica. And then later in the day, so will the Pope go there tomorrow? Will he go to Sant' Agostino on Friday? That would make sense because Sant' Agostino, not only named for Monica's son, but it does have her relics. So maybe I should go and camp out on Friday at Sant' Agostino and wait for the Holy Father to arrive. But you never know. I mean, he could go at 8 in the morning,
1: right?
0: Or he could go at 4 in the afternoon after audiences and everything else. And I really don't have 8 hours to just kind of
1: hang out,
0: sit around and hope I'll see the Holy Father. Yeah.
1: That is such a powerful place, though, and to be there. And then it's kind of cool. And then one of the reasons why I was hoping you would continue this conversation. I mean, we could talk forever about St. Monica and St. Augustine and the places associated with them. But the beautiful time they spent together before she died in Ostia, I was just reading a summary from the Vatican website, Vatican News, about the conversations that they had and this how she said,
0: sure.
1: You know what? I don't need to be here anymore. God gave me what I wanted. I was worried about your soul, and now you're doing great. But they had this conversation over a period of days while they were waiting for the ship to take them back to Africa. And then, of course, she dies there. But These are the kinds of places that can really, I think, Joan, and I love your take on this, can really add to a person's pilgrimage experience when they, we've got the big things done. We've seen the Colosseum. We've seen St. Peter's. We've seen the other major basilicas. We've gone to other important churches that we wanted to see. But let's pick a saint. Let's trace their travels in Rome.
0: Well, Teresa, I think anybody coming to Italy, I mean, I suppose we could talk about France or Spain as well, but anybody coming to Italy, if they have five cities on their itinerary, go on the internet, folks, and find out who you should see. Okay, you're going to see the Duomo, which you just mentioned, the stunning Duomo of Milan, St. Peter's. But you know what? Just go and say, you're going to be in, I can't even, we'll say Pavia, you know. Yeah. You're going to go through it. And then you find out that St. Augustine is buried there. Do the same thing for other cities. What saints are there? Are there saints whose relics are in a church you may want to see? So you can just go online, do a little bit of research, and you might be stunned to find out that your trip, your pilgrimage to Italy, will be far richer than you even thought when you bought your ticket. Mm-hmm. So, you know, but as you said, wonderful things about both of those saints. If you have a favorite saint whom you know is linked to Italy, find out all the places they may have been. Mm-hmm. You know, if your name is Frank or Francis, we've talked, you've talked and written so much beautifully about, you know, St. Francis. But, there's no end to the saints. Now, I have a book. I should really spend a day of the week exploring one of the chapters. I have a book in Italian, and it's all the churches in Rome that have the relics, the remains of saints. And some of which, not too many, are that you can actually see the incorrupt body of a saint. So I should start listing those, even if I don't visit all of them. I should start listing them just for our listeners and our readers to know about, and that they can, you know, visit this or that church that they may have never heard of. With 400 plus churches in Rome, there's probably almost 400 you haven't heard of.
1: Even this to this day, where obviously you've lived in Rome for 40 years or more, and Deacon Dom and I have been there so many times leading pilgrimages, and you always join us, and you'll be joining us again, hopefully, when we visit in October with Matthew. But every time I go to Rome, and especially Rome, because there's so many churches, and I feel like, you know, that old commercial, and I hit myself on the forehead and say, where have I been? I could have had a V8 all these years, because you go into so many of these places and you're like, I didn't know this was there. I didn't know this saint was there. And the same thing in the different regions of Italy. And as you said, this is true for many of the wonderful Catholic countries, for Poland, which we both love, and Spain, which breathtakingly gorgeous, France, which is just full of Catholic saints. And I really just think it's an opportunity whenever we're in a place with so many Catholic roots to take that time to say, okay, where can I go that wasn't on my agenda? And one of the places that I love, but a lot of people don't visit, is Montefalco in Umbria for St. Clare of the Cross of Montefalco. Sure. She gets overshadowed by St. Clare of Assisi, but she was a very powerful saint. Her relics are right there, and so is her, not only her heart relics, where she has the image of the cross on her heart, you can see that, but her body is there entombed in glass. And it's just, these places are there for us to venerate, to contemplate their lives. And, you know, the Pope is encouraging this. I think he's really doing, obviously he's a wonderful Pope, but he really is taking us back in so many ways to the basics, even with his discussion on the liturgy in the audience today. But he visits the saints' tombs so often.
0: Oh, yes. He wants Christ to be at the center of our lives, but also those people who followed Christ and eventually became saints, people whom we can imitate. They weren't born saints. They didn't have this wonderful, beautiful, easy life, and they're now in heaven. They, almost every single one of them, had huge problems, like maybe St. Augustine. They had many problems and weaknesses and issues thrown into their lives that they had to fight and overcome and so forth. So obviously those are the people we want to concentrate on. But today was a wonderful liturgy, and it was the final one on the document on the liturgy from Vatican Council II. And the Pope really highlighted the fact that what Vatican Council II wanted more than anything else when they carried out a reform of the clergy, of the liturgy, they wanted the faithful to be involved. The need for the faithful to celebrate the liturgies more consciously and actively, not as silent, as strangers and silent spectators. So there were some very important things that I felt in what he said, trying to motivate us to be among the faithful who can no longer remain silent and passive, but must be actively present. And the Pope talked about how the liturgy is made up, it always was, but more today people are talking about it. The liturgy is made up of immutable elements, unchangeable elements, divinely instituted, for example, the Eucharist, the very sacrament of the Eucharist, and of elements subject to change. That can be music, that can be some of the prayers, that can be many things. But the Pope pointed out, he said, these not only may, but ought to be changed with the passage of time if they've suffered from the intrusion of anything out of harmony with the inner nature of liturgy or become unsuited to it. And he talks about the abuses that have occurred in certain sectors of the church during the post-conciliar period, which unfortunately still occur from time to time today. How many people have written into us, written into other websites, talked to us on the phone about abuses that they see, you know, in their mass, whether whatever that abuse is, something that falls outside of the immutable changes of the liturgy. So he's had some beautiful, this is the seventh audience on that topic, on the document from Vatican II on the liturgy. But before we close, I do want to say one thing. I made a couple of notes at the top of this page that I have for our show today. And as he always does every week, of course, by the way, the audience, again, given the extremely hot weather.
1: Inside St. Peter's, I saw that, yeah.
0: Mm-hmm. Yeah, it was in St. Peter's Basilica. But as you know, he...
1: You know what, Joni, hold on, because we have another break coming up, but we do have a little bit of time before we have to go to hour number two, so I'll have you finish right after the break, because I want you to complete the thought, because I know it's something very important you want to leave our listeners with. So we'll wrap up with Joan when we come back. It is a Wednesday morning. Of course, Joan's Rome, and you can find her online, jonesrome@wordpress.com. We'll be right back.
2: 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I'm Montse Alvarado with some great news. 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
1: OK, Okay, Joni is back with us. I want to give her some final time because she has some very interesting news. And this is the first point. Is it about the audience, Pope Leo's audience messages, Joni?
0: Yeah. As a matter, you probably know, our listeners know, that with all the languages used in a weekly general catechesis, at the end of the language greetings, he also greets the people from that country, often in their own language. But the one thing he hasn't done for the last couple weeks, when he greets the English-speaking pilgrims, he'll greet pilgrims from Ghana, from Malta, Canada. He no longer greets pilgrims from the United States of America. The last couple of weeks, am I listening wrong? And they're not even on the internet. So he speaks in English, but he just never mentions the United States. I have no idea why, but I can tell you, anybody who's seen the audience or been there, when he has said, I welcome pilgrims from blah, blah, blah, blah, and the U.S., it gets humongous, applause. And result. I mean, I don't know why that should be a reason. You know, today he mentioned Malta, and I forgot what else, and that got applause. But so that was my little tidbit on the change in the weekly general audiences and the language greetings. My second little tidbit is really astonishing.
1: Okay, real quick, we have about 30 seconds. Go ahead.
0: More than 400,000 people have registered for Pope Leo's September 26th Mass at the Place de la Concorde in Paris. So there
1: you go. Wow, 400 plus thousand. That's amazing. Thanks, Joni. We'll talk to you next week, and safe travels to the USA. I know you're heading back stateside for a vacation. We'll be right back.
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13: Here's your Real Presence Radio weather forecast for the Sioux Falls area. For this afternoon, we're looking at mostly sunny skies, highs topping out near 85, and south winds gusting up to 20 miles per hour. Slight chance of showers and thunderstorms for tonight with partly cloudy skies, lows around 70. Then sunny skies on Thursday, highs in the upper 80s. If you would like to underwrite the weather segment on Real Presence Radio, please call 877-795-0122. I'm NOCAMP's meteorologist, Corey Horvath.
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30: Good morning, listeners. Good morning, Real Presence Radio, and all of you out there listening today. This is Cami Brechtel, and I'm glad to be here with you. I am Listener Relationship Coordinator for Western South Dakota and Gillette, Wyoming. And we are here in Rapid City, South Dakota this morning at our beautiful Chancery office. And I am joined today by Brendan Murphy, my co-host. Good morning, Brendan.
31: Good morning, Cami.
30: How are you today?
31: I'm doing great.
30: Mm-hmm. And then our very first guest of this morning is our faithful leader, Bishop Bullock. Good morning, Bishop.
32: Good morning. I try to be faithful. I appreciate your encouragement.
30: Yes, we need it. We were just saying that. So let's start things off with prayer. Bishop, would you lead us in a prayer on this Real Life, Real Presence Live segment?
32: Well, too, yeah, we have the feast day of Our Lady of Częstochowa today. And so she's the great patron of the people of Poland and a great encouragement for St. John Paul. So let's ask her prayers.
30: Yes.
32: In the name of the Father, the Son, and the Holy Spirit. Amen. Lord God, the our Blessed Mother Mary has shown herself to the nations, and in particular today we remember Our Lady of Częstochowa, the great inspiration for the people of Poland in times of darkness and in times of joy. And we ask that her prayers might lead us to your heart and the heart of your Son. We ask this through Christ our Lord. Amen. Amen. Father, Son, Holy Spirit, amen.
30: Amen. Thank you, Bishop.
32: Sure.
30: Well, how are you feeling about today's show, and what would you like to... Would you like to introduce yourself to our listeners a little bit first?
32: Well, Cami, I'm always excited to be on Real Presence Radio. I don't know why you asked that question.
30: I know. I don't want to just assume.
32: No, it's great. Yeah, so I have Bishop Bullock here in Rapid City, South Dakota. Almost 2 years now.
30: Yay!
32: We're getting close. The end of September. So, and they said it wouldn't last, but that was just my family.
30: Oh, what a little.
32: No, they didn't say that. No, it's been a great joy to be here. And yeah, so I was a priest of the Archdiocese of Dubuque, Northeast Iowa, on another mighty river, that's the Mississippi.
30: Yeah.
32: And then the Lord called me here. It's been a great joy. Yeah, it's been a good week. We set our schools back in session this week. I had the opportunity to be with the faculty of our Rapid City Catholic Schools for their kind of beginning of the year retreat prayer. And it was a beautiful experience. They're very devoted, very dedicated men and women who are giving a lot to form our youth in the faith and also form them as fully human beings. So they do a great job. At one point, I got the opportunity to go do the old question and answer.
30: Yes.
32: They had prepared questions ahead of time.
30: For students or for them?
32: For the faculty.
30: For the staff.
32: Yeah, that was great.
30: I would have liked to sit in on
31: that,
30: right?
32: Yeah, and there weren't too many zingers, but one of the questions they asked me was, what would be your advice for new teachers? Because it was a lot of new teachers.
30: Oh,
32: and so my first answer was, you should pray. That's what you call a great spiritual leader, right? I'd invite people to pray. But then the question was, pray for what? And have a marvelous model of a Catholic Christian education, which suggests that the first thing we do is we respond with love. Okay. Now, that can sound kind of, ethereal, but when we talk about love as Catholics, we talk about just willing the good of the other. I mean, it's not an emotion; it's an act, it's a choice. And so, I really invited the teachers to really consider each moment as an opportunity to love the students. Now, I think we've got parents listening for sure. We've got some parents even in this room, and sometimes that's tough love, but it's always wanting the good of the other. And we can succumb to other motivations for what we're trying to do in all kinds of things, including education, but that's the prime one that the Church gives us. Yesterday we had the feast day of St. Joseph Calasanz, not a real famous, I mean, he's famous, but not a lot of people know about him, but he was a real trailblazer for education.
30: Oh, nice.
32: And he would have been really the first one, even before John Bosco, who saw the value of educating students far and wide. in what we might now call public education, in the sense of this public project to educate our youth. And he suggested that if we were going to enter the classroom, we ought to go with love, with patience, and then he said, above all, with humility.
30: Nice.
32: With humility. So humility, again, what's that mean? Well, Christ was the great humble one. Mary is the humble one. But the sense of standing before me as a human being made in God's image, and I'm going to be humble before that. And he really set the course because, you know, that there are other models of education, and that was the one that that he embraced out of his Catholic faith. And so I really encourage our teachers here to embrace that model as well. So it was a really beautiful day. And they're so dedicated. They want to do this. And they wouldn't be in that room without that. So it was a beautiful encounter with our teachers.
30: Yeah, it's completely obvious, I think. Brendan, you can share too in a little bit. But last week, Real Presence Radio, we went live from St. Thomas More School and talked to faculty and staff and Catholic school's family. And you could just tell that, you know, the bringing your child up in sufficient education and sufficient just falls short, but like good education, but also in the Catholic tradition and in immersing our children in that. And the administration, definitely that is their goal. And I think they do lead with love and, you know, and I'm sure they have challenges just like any school system has challenges. I mean, which one of us ever has the best day all the time, every day, right?
0: Well, I do.
30: Kiddos are moody. Yeah, right.
32: That's why they brought you in here.
0: That's it.
30: Right.
32: To show us how
30: right.
32: to go the way.
30: Yeah, to show us how to do it.
0: Right.
30: So they definitely lead with love. What's been your experience with Catholic schools?
0: I'll tell you, we love the Catholic school system here. We made a choice as a family. My wife and I, mm-hmm. Jonette, decided many years ago that this was our choice because of our faith. Mm-hmm. And that's what led us. You know, there's a lot of school choices that one can take. And the public schools are sure they're great around this area. But because of our faith, that's why it was really for us. It was a no-brainer. Mm-hmm. We were going to have our child. We have a son,
30: yeah.
0: Mason, that's
30: yeah.
0: Now going into ninth grade.
30: Very scary. Big year for him.
0: Yeah, it's big. It's big. But we absolutely couldn't thank the teachers and the staff and all the people that make our Catholic schools run mm-hmm. The way they do, because it's really helped form him as a young man in his faith. And he has such great support because of it.
30: Yes.
0: And the priests and the nuns.
30: Isn't that awesome that they have exposure to that every day?
0: Oh my gosh, they're amazing.
30: Yes.
0: They're amazing.
30: Yes.
32: So. Yeah, very good. We just, as you probably know, we appointed one of our priests as the new principal of the high school.
30: Yes.
32: And I was really excited about that opportunity. I just think a priest brings something unique and something very, very distinctive. Mm-hmm. I was also given the opportunity, it's happened a lot of times over my life as a pastor for many years and now as bishop, to really try to articulate like what's distinctive about a Catholic education. And, you know, you're absolutely right, Ben. I mean, public schools do a lot of great things. Absolutely. I mean, they're doing good things. What I have come down to say finally is, however good a public education is, it's incomplete. It's incomplete because the aspect of who God is and that God is the author of all creation, with education which cannot accept that, is not getting the full picture. And it leaves us, I think, not fully equipped for life. Mm-hmm. Because the reality is if an education is based only on the material world, then when trials arrive, we have nothing. And so I think that we're forming our students in their humanity and in the faith, because that's the truth.
0: Right.
32: You know, God is behind all of creation, and the Lord Jesus has given us this marvelous path toward the fullness of life. Of course, on the natural level, we're very concerned about this. We have great education in science and mathematics and all that.
30: Yeah.
32: But we also remember, as I was telling our teachers this weekend, that we teach the sciences, we teach mathematics, etc., because God has imprinted on creation this magnificent order. And we can explore that with wisdom and understanding only because it has this divine imprint to begin with. And that's how we want to present the whole of the truth of education, that it ultimately gets back to the one who gave us this creation. Mm-hmm. And that's the full truth, and that's why I think our education in Catholic schools is so vital.
30: Yeah, so vital and important. And
0: I want to share something. My son came back, and there's for his theology class, they're starting what's called a dinner table discussion.
30: Okay. Oh, yes, and, I remember these.
0: And it's amazing, right? Yes. And it's so the it was a picture of the crucifix, the crucifixion. Okay. And so the discussion is centered around what do you see? What are your feelings? So we as a family talked about it. Mason writes down some notes like this is what I feel. And through that discussion, it's just kind of emboldening our faith and what he's being taught at school. So I think it's heartwarming. I think it's great for him to talk about his faith in a safe place. And what better place than at the dinner table?
30: At the dinner table. And then also too, you get to share maybe a little bit your personal thoughts about that image or whatever the topic is too. It's a great conversation starter at the dinner table. It's great.
32: And a great occasion, because I think that, you know, sometimes we can kind of search for the occasions to share our faith and all that, and that gives us the opportunity for that. Mm-hmm. And then it becomes more familiar. I think that's also the reality.
30: Yeah.
32: And we're training our young men and women to get more adept and more comfortable with that, because the reality is that where they go into the world, we're intending that they go as missionaries, as those who share the gospel in small and large ways, and practicing now is for the future as well as the present.
30: Yeah.
0: Well, and I think we live our faith. Mm-hmm. It's not just we tell them you should be a Catholic, and this is, but they're watching everything we do. So it's we say things, but if we're not incongruent, if those things are opposite of one another, what we say and what we do, they're going to be confused about their faith too.
30: Yeah. Confusion
0: and questions and why do I believe this?
30: And I feel like with Catholic schools too, I always felt a part of the Catholic school family too. Attending different activities and events and sports and all of that, but also just like the dinner conversation, you're a part of it. You're a part of what he's learning. So, Bishop, any other upcoming Catholic school events that you're looking forward to this year?
32: Well, I mean, there's lots of great stuff going on in our Rapid City Catholic Schools. Not too long down the road is our kind of annual fundraiser, the Cavalier,
30: yes,
32: where we'll gather together. That's always very inspiring to me.
30: Mm-hmm.
32: The great level of support and passion that our Catholic community and others bring to that event, recognizing the objective good that's happening in these places. Occasionally, I'll also be asked about, you know, what good is, I mean, in a certain sense, the question will come, like, how does this affect the larger world? And I always just imagine, like, that graduation ceremony when we set them loose and they're heading off to all kinds of places. And so, I think that that's very clear in this Cavalier gathering. When we get together, that's, you know, the name of our mascot. So that's our annual fundraiser. And we get together and we say, this is the good things that are happening here. And it's not just for us. It's for the larger community. I like to say for our entire diocese. I mean,
30: sure.
32: I mean, our students, our graduates are heading out in all kinds of places. And we know well, even outside the state. So we gather together to celebrate that, and then also to invite people to support with their prayers as well as financially this sacred work we're about. So that's coming up here pretty quickly.
30: Yeah, it's always an exciting event.
32: And, yeah, it is. It's a lot of fun.
30: A fun night.
32: It is, yeah. It's very good.
30: So you mentioned a feast day today, a Polish individual.
32: Yeah, Our Lady of Częstochowa.
30: Częstochowa. I couldn't say
32: it. Yeah, it's. Yet, right? I mean, she's the rock. The Polish rock star.
30: I was looking at that. Yeah, I was looking at our, and because we've got, we'll go into a break here, but we got St. Monica and St. Augustine coming up
32: yeah,
30: as well.
32: Yeah, really,
30: and
32: just
30: so I was more focused on that.
32: Yeah, a great, great champion of the Polish people. So it's related to an image, but also if you get a chance to go to Częstochowa in the middle of Poland, it is like, it's the place where the whole nation gathers.
30: Yes.
32: With great devotion to Mary, asking her prayers. Again, related to this image, the icon, which has been through a lot. In fact, there's some parts of its history where it was stolen and tried to be damaged, but there's a sense that it was kind of, it could not be defeated. And then think about that nation of Poland, what they've been through the last, you know, 400 or 500 or 600 years, but especially during the 20th century.
30: Yes.
32: That was like the beacon light of hope.
30: Yes.
32: For the people. And so even when you go there today, like for example, you go on Sundays to Częstochowa, it's like there's a rock concert going on.
30: Wow.
32: People are very excited about going and seeing this image. So,
30: wow.
32: And so that's a great inspiration for us to remember that through darkness and through light, we have this great intercessor with our Blessed Mother Mary.
30: What a wonderful thing going into, what, the first full day of school today for many.
0: Yes.
30: So this week as well. Well, thank you for joining us on Real Presence Live. I am joined by our faithful Bishop, Bishop Bullock, here in Rapid City, South Dakota at our Chancery office. And co-host today is Brendan Murphy. Thank you for listening here on Real Presence Live. We'll be back after the break.
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2: 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Why? 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You're enveloped in fear. And God is out the window. You don't see Him standing right next to you.
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30: Good morning, Real Presence Live listeners. This is Cami Brechtel from Rapid City, South Dakota this morning. Thank you for listening. We are here 3 days a week because of your generosity, and we love bringing Real Presence Live and our local stories across our five states to you. Thank you for your faithfulness, your prayers, and for your generosity. But I am here in Rapid City. I'm joined with Brendan Murphy,
0: good morning,
30: my co-host, and our faithful Bishop, Bishop Bullock. Hi, Bishop.
32: Hello.
30: So we've had a wonderful conversation thus far. We talked about the impact of Catholic schools in the diocese. I'm so thankful that we have Catholic schools in our diocese and the Eastern South Dakota Diocese as well. What a precious thing. We touched on the feast day of Częstochowa today, and then we have St. Monica and St. Augustine feast days coming
32: up. Awesome.
30: Which are, I just broke my pen.
32: Oh, no.
0: Here, I got one.
30: I'm not stressed, I promise. Anyway, St. Monica, both of them. What a faithful mother who just prayed and prayed and prayed.
32: These are two heavy hitters.
30: We get
32: one after the other. And so I've been in the habit over the last 5 years of taking pilgrims to Rome.
30: Yes.
32: And I hadn't done that early in my priesthood,
30: but
32: I got to know a buddy of mine who's a Catholic radio host in local Catholic radio host in Iowa, and he and I take groups.
30: We love Iowa Catholic Radio, by the way.
32: Yeah, I do too. I still do. And anyway, so we've been taking groups to Rome, and then the first time we went, we were kind of experimenting a bit, and we were walking in part of Rome down by the Pantheon and such, and I said, and I was inspired by the Holy Spirit, I said, John, we've been with these folks for about 3 days, and I'm hearing over and over again, like, parents' concerns for their children.
30: Yes.
32: And how important it is. I said, and right here in this church is the body of St. Monica. We're going.
30: We're going.
32: So we went in, and you go to her tomb, And there's even, you know, there's a place where people can leave their intentions and such. And we prayed and we did a litany to Monica. People said over and over again that was like a real highlight of the whole pilgrimage, because parents are carrying these concerns with them, and they see a figure like Monica who understands their burdens and their faithful prayer, like even for years. And so she is this steadfast role model of fidelity and prayer. I was able to preach on her a little bit yesterday, and I kind of paralleled her to the figure of Anna, the prophetess in the temple. So at the presentation of the Lord, Jesus is brought into the temple, and we're told there's this woman who's been there praying since she was widowed at the age of probably around 35 until she's 85. So 50 years she's there praying for the salvation of Israel.
4: Oh, wow.
32: And, you know, this is kind of the spiritual mother of Monica.
4: Sure.
32: Just this steadfastness, this tenacity of prayer, never relenting even when things looked really bad, with her son Augustine, whose feast day is the next day. So these are two really great role models and very encouraging examples of what prayer can do.
4: Yes.
32: I think that's why people are very inspired by Monica.
4: Right. And I think sometimes we worry that our prayer falls short, at least
32: sure.
4: as a mother.
32: Yes.
4: But having all of my children grown and graduated and out of the house, that is exactly what I can do, is be on my knees and pray.
32: Mm-hmm.
4: And that brings me solace, and I'm able to talk with, you know, Saint Monica and our Lord about those anxiety-ridden moments, or just, you know, pray that they continue to seek out the Lord.
32: Yeah.
4: And so
32: I'm given the opportunity in September of going back to my home state of Iowa. No longer home state, I live here, but where I used to live. And I'm going to speak to all the newly ordained priests of the state of Iowa.
4: Uh-huh.
32: And they've asked me to speak about St. Augustine, in particular his work, The Confessions. And it's been a great treat to study that again. But one of the radiant figures of the Confessions, that's why we know so much about his mother, is Monica. And this is a powerful woman. I mean, she inspires me, particularly as she's depicted in The Confessions of Augustine. And particularly moving is the end of her life that's detailed there. And she is like no nonsense. So she's approaching her death. You probably know the story. Augustine and his brother are there, and they're lamenting the fact that Monica is in a foreign country. She's in Italy instead of back in Africa where she was from.
4: Right.
32: And they're saying, oh, this is so sad, mother, that you're going to have to die and be buried here. And she's like, she has none of that. She has such confidence that no matter where she is, she's in the Lord's hands.
4: Yeah.
32: And so she kind of takes him to task, which like a good mother can do. I don't know. I've got lots of memories of my mother very lovingly giving me direction and counsel. And she does that. She's a powerful spiritual force, saying, you know, we're in the Lord's hands. So, you know, bury me wherever is famous. Doesn't matter. But just remember me at the altar of the Lord. So she encourages us to continue to remember our beloved dad and pray for them. Trusting in God's mercy. So she's teaching her kids to the end. And no one's a more titanic intellect than St. Augustine, and yet he's still got a teacher in his mother.
4: Yeah.
32: So it's very inspiring.
0: You got to be a little humbling, too.
4: A little humbling.
0: Yeah.
4: Yes.
0: Well,
4: yes.
0: Yeah.
4: Our mothers tend to humble us a little bit, I would say.
32: Thank God.
0: That's the role, right?
4: For sure, for sure. Bless them.
0: Yeah.
4: Well, let's roll into upcoming events that you're sort of leading us, Bishop.
32: Yeah, we can talk a little bit about even some things that we've done recently and then where we're heading. So,
4: yeah,
32: so as you know, I continue to trust in the direction of Pope Francis, as well as now Pope Leo, who's asked us to continue to not be afraid to dig into literature and arts and such as a way to really reflect on the Lord and our human condition. And so I have both a book club and a film club. Both of them can be accessed through our Diocese of Rapid City website. We have events here in the diocese, but then also there are resources online. As I've mentioned before, we have some really interested and connected people in Wyoming and some other places who are constantly letting me know how much they are interested in what's going on. Also, thanks to Real Presence Radio, I get a chance every week to talk a bit about the scriptures. This last month, we had two really great works of art that we got to reflect upon. The first was Graham Greene, The End of the Affair. So that's a novel written in 1954, at least published in 54. And I actually wrote a master's thesis on this novel, so I kind of know it pretty well.
0: Don't debate him.
32: Yeah, well, yeah. No, it's great. We have great debate because literature is inexhaustible. So I love it when people have different perspectives.
30: Inexhaustible. I love that. Yeah. I love that. You're right, Bishop. I've learned so much from you.
32: That's good. When I was in, right before I left to become Bishop of Rapid City, there was a women's group book club in my town of Waterloo, Iowa, and they asked for recommendations. So I recommended this novel, The End of the Affair by Graham Greene, and they read it, and I think they're still mad at me.
30: They're still mad at you? Tell us, Bishop, why would they be upset with you?
32: Well, it's hard to believe, as charming as I am, but... Nonetheless, they were.
30: It was his book selection, not him.
32: That's right. Yeah. So Graham Greene is a novelist from the 20th century, middle 20th century. So think about what's going on in the world then. The whole Western civilization is trying to come out of the Second World War.
30: Yes.
32: The calamity of the battles, as well as of course the Holocaust. I mean, it's terrible, and so the world is very skeptical about its goodness and the goodness of God, and where is God in all this? Right. And so Graham Greene's not going to be afraid to go right into that. So in this novel, the main character is one who typifies that. He's really renounced God and goodness because he's seen too much. Mm-hmm. He's seen too much. Mm-hmm. And then into this novel, a woman comes and they have an affair. Okay. Yeah. So that can be a little alarming. The magazine Time, which was an important news magazine for much of the 20th century, had a cover story when the novel came out, and it had Graham Greene on the cover. He was a very popular novelist, sold millions of copies of his work. But then the title of the article to introduce the novel was, "Can Adultery Lead to Sainthood?"
30: Whoa.
32: Okay, so it's provocative, but as we had our conversation, and as you look at the book, yes, it can. Mm-hmm. Yes, it can, because it's in our weakness that God can be strong. So when we're laid low, and the characters in the novel discover this is not the path for them. I mean, they realize there's something terribly missing as they're engaged in this. And particularly the woman, whose name is Sarah, is laid so low by some circumstances that she found has nowhere to look but to God. Mm-hmm. Okay. Whoa. So you know, you can imagine the book club in Waterloo is looking like, do we have to go through all this? But in fact, we do.
30: Yeah.
32: Like we do, yeah. Because, and this is all of our experiences. Ultimately, we're most prepared for the redemption, the salvation, the love of God when we're in need. Mm-hmm. You know, when things are good, my experience in my own self is, I can take care of this. I can take care of this. But it's when I'm really struggling or even suffering or aware of my failures or my weakness that I have nowhere to turn but the Lord. And this is what happens in the novel.
30: They turn to the Lord and,
0: I think it's amazing that this book can talk about and bring about the frailties of life, mm-hmm. And then make you really face your own life and realize that we're all sinners, and God is going to still accept us where we're at, and even when we're at the lowest of lows, he's there for us.
32: Yeah. And that's definitely Graham Greene. So his message for us even today is, God's grace will pursue you. The question is, will you reach back and receive it? Mm-hmm. And the two characters of the novel, they have different reactions. But so that's a beautiful novel. It's a beautiful opportunity to talk with a couple of our priests in the diocese, as well as another very skilled philosopher who's around here to talk about these things. And we did that on our podcast. So I really invite folks to
30: go
32: check in with
30: it out.
32: That.
30: Yeah, it's always wonderful to listen.
0: So, Bishop, how long have you been doing the book club?
32: Since I got here. I mean, because I was ready to roll. Mm-hmm. I got a master's degree in literature when I turned 50, so it was a midlife crisis that I chose. But it was a beautiful experience, so I was ready to roll. And so we've been doing it for almost 2 years.
30: And what's been your response from...
32: Yeah. Well, I think there's a lot of passion. People who are our readers are passionate about. And the idea you can talk with other people about it, the novels I've chosen and other works can be challenging, as mm-hmm. as this one was, but it's just so revelatory when you get together with other believers and it's like, wow, this is what's going on here. I didn't catch that at first.
30: Yeah,
32: so
30: you really bring
32: exciting.
30: That out.
32: Yeah.
30: You bring that out, which
0: so
30: is wonderful.
0: So what are some of the fruits of that? Because I imagine some of these people are so excited about it, and that, are they kind of becoming mentors to others?
32: Oh, I think so. I mean, it's word of mouth, so inviting other people on board. Mm-hmm. And, you know, reading is becoming kind of a lost art in a sense, because we're really relying on the digital age. And yet, I think there's something, we go deeper with this type of experience, as opposed to just skimming over the top of a website and going on to the next one. So I think because of who we're created to be, to go deep, it's exciting for folks to have the opportunity to do that.
0: So you don't use the Cliff Notes. You actually get right in.
32: That's right. Please.
30: We're going to have to go to break.
32: That's heresy.
30: Yes, heresy. Oh, this has been a wonderful conversation. Bishop Bullock, a pleasure as always.
32: As always,
30: thank you for being with us on Real Presence Live. Yeah.
32: Sure. God bless everybody who's listening.
30: Yeah. Thank you for joining us. Up next, we're going to hear from Bree Edwards and Father David Axman on Baby Brian story.
32: Okay.
30: So, thanks for joining us on Real Presence Live.
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7: 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Even Jesus' capacity to perform signs and wonders was limited by the suspicions and hostile expectations of Nazareth. Not much of a reception from the people who should have known him best. Now think about this. 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Do not be discouraged by sarcasm, hostility, or even persecution by family and friends. 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
30: Good morning, faithful listeners. This is Cammie Brechtel, your listener relationship coordinator for Rapid City, South Dakota, and Gillette, Wyoming, Western South Dakota here. And we are happy that you are here. Thank you for joining with us and listening in. We are into our second segment. But first, I'm joined by Brendan Murphy, my co-host today. And you're going to get to hear from him in a little bit, too, in the next segment about his work at St. Carlos Student Center here in Rapid City. But it is his radio debut, as we were saying over the break. So, that's Brendan, right. How are you feeling about this radio thing?
0: It's great. I'm glad I got the face for radio. So
30: you do
0: great.
30: Have the face for radio. We all do, which is great. Up next here, welcome to the show, Bree Edwards. How are you today?
10: I'm wonderful. It's a gift to be here again.
30: Yay! And then we have Father David Axman by phone, and he is in Highmore, South Dakota. Is that right, Father?
12: Yes.
30: Very good.
12: Thank you for joining I'm here. Go ahead.
30: Thank you for joining us today. How are you?
12: I'm doing great and looking forward to this.
30: Very good. Very good. Well, Bree, I'll give you a chance and then I'll go to you. Father, just give us a brief introduction of yourself and what you're maybe going to be sharing with us today.
10: Sure. I am Bree Edwards. I have was born and raised in the Black Hills and now live just outside of Rapid City in Somerset. We're parishioners at Our Lady of the Black Hills. My husband and I have been married for 23 years, and we've got 6 kids, 5 of whom are living. I work as a physician assistant in the general surgery department and have gotten to be up close and personal to this neat little story of baby Brian.
4: Yeah, cool. Wonderful. How about you, Father David?
12: Well, I'm a retired Catholic priest for the Sioux Falls Diocese. I was married before I became a priest. I practiced law for 33 years before that. After my wife's death, I went to the seminary. I have 7 grandchildren and had 4 children. And I have a son who's a priest, and I'm looking forward, and I have been enjoying spreading the story of baby Brian.
4: Very good. Very good. Well, Father, it sounds like you've dabbled in a little bit of everything throughout your life. We are blessed by you. Thank you.
12: It's been a good, God's blessed me very richly.
4: Very good. Very good. All right. Well, Bree, I know the baby Brian story and you know the baby Brian story, but let's refresh our memories of our listeners a little bit. Would you share kind of, yeah, your mission here to share this story?
10: Sure. Father Dave, do you want to kick off the beginning of the story?
12: Sure, I'll go ahead.
10: Okay.
12: Baby Brian Gallagher was born June 16th.
4: Share kind of, yeah, your mission here to share this story.
10: Sure. Father Dave, do you want to kick off the beginning of the story?
12: Sure, I'll go ahead.
10: Okay.

0: Knowing Fort Knox would not be their long-term home, the Gallaghers decided to bury Brian in Highmore, South Dakota, near the father's extended family. The burial took place a week later at St. Mary's Catholic Cemetery in Highmore. And now I'd like to turn it back to Bree to tell us what happened 37 years later.
1: A little side note, in that St. Mary's Catholic Cemetery, that's the church that had that viral photo of the roof that broke the light shining through.
2: Yeah. Yes.
1: So that's the same parish, the same place where baby Brian was born, or where he was buried, I mean.
2: I'm just connecting that.
3: Yeah, right.
1: Yeah. So it's just kind of a beautiful little God wink, I think.
2: I think so too.
1: But the story then picks up from there. About a year and a half ago, March of 2025, I was giving a talk for a little luncheon at St. Joseph's in Spearfish. And I have done a lot of, after the loss of our son too, I've done a lot of grief ministry, and I wrote a book. And so my talk was very focused kind of around serving people in their grief. Anyway, at the end of that talk, this woman that I'd never met approached me, and she said, you know, I just felt inspired to come tell you my story. And she told me the story of her baby Brian, and just noted that, so 37 years after he was buried, they decided they wanted to have his remains moved to the Black Hills National Cemetery so they could be buried next to him one day. And in that process, a backhoe tine broke the casket, which meant they had to open the casket to move his remains to a new casket. Mm-hmm. And when they did so, they found him completely free of any signs of decay whatsoever. Like, so much so that that his mom got to hold him again 37 years later. And she mentioned that she had some photos, and she kindly stepped away because there were other people waiting to talk to me, but I chased her down. Like,
2: wait, there's more to that.
1: Can I see that photo? sheepishly asked her, and she was happy to share it with me. And there was something, like, in the instant I saw this photo of this baby who had been deceased for 37 years, his color was beautiful. He looked like a sleeping baby. And there was some sort of, like, I mean, I can only describe it as a God moment. Like, there was this unexplainable certitude that this story was going to matter to a lot of people. Like, it was an extraordinary, like, grace. It felt like God reaching his hands down to, you know, comfort anybody who'd lost a baby, saying, I've got them. And so without really understanding the depth of it, I was struck immediately that this story would mean something to people. Mm-hmm. And then from there, you know, I then I got into my head. I'm a chronic overthinker. And so I, you know, overanalyzed all of it and tried to figure out how to explain, like, it's more reasonable that there's a natural explanation for this than this is actually a miracle that just showed up in my lap. That seems odd. And so I tried my darndest to come up with a natural explanation for it. That, and the more I dug, the more I couldn't explain it. And from there, I decided, like, maybe this is something we should bring to the bishop. And as I started telling the story, talking to the baby's parents repeatedly and asking questions and feeling out their comfort level and sharing the story, we ended up, as we were gathering stuff for the bishop, and then in that initial telling of the story, the details were kind of getting skewed pretty early. And so how do we protect that story to keep it true to what it is?
2: Right. Absolutely.
1: And so created a website to just have a, like, foundation place for it to land. And then once that website was put together, like, watching the story spread and watching it touch hearts has been a pretty profound experience.
3: That website, is it babybrian.org?
1: Yep.
3: I'm just still, I'm thinking about what you just said. You're in line about your own, talking about your own book and experience, and this lady comes up random. And she says,
1: she's relatively
3: drops this bomb on you, right? Like, how do you, you're like, wait, I'm trying to, I got all this, these people trying to see me, and I'm trying to be respectful there, but I can't focus because I what is going on over here?
1: Which was some of my first experience. So I went to work that Monday, and I, like, I've got this picture of this baby, and I'm showing my coworkers.

0: coworkers, like, guys, look at this. And then I'd have some of them coming back to me a week later, like, I can't stop thinking about that baby. Like, I know.
1: Yeah. Go to babybrian.org and see the picture of the baby, you know, seeing how he's fully formed and little wisps of hair and his sweet little innocent face. I mean, 37 years after he was buried. I mean, it's just an amazing, impactful, engaging story. It touches your heart.
0: Which that photo is worth a thousand words. Yes. Father Dave and I were just talking about that yesterday. Like, you can tell the story and you can describe it, but seeing that and seeing how beautiful his color is and the little creases in his eyelids and the little like newborn puffiness of his lower lids and his like soft wispy hair and his eyelashes, like he's beautiful.
1: He's beautiful.
0: And seeing it is worth a thousand words.
2: That's amazing. Father Axman, what's the response been there in Highmore? Because I can't imagine it's not been quiet there, right? What's the discussion? What are people talking about?
3: Well, I'm going to first share with you when I had the phone call from a priest named Father Brian, said, have you heard about Baby Brian? And I said, no, I have not. And then he pointed me out to the website, so I hit on the website. And I quickly realized I knew the grandparents of Baby Brian, Jack and Catherine Gallagher. I read the testimonies of Tiffany Hofer, who's the local funeral director who did the reinterment, and I viewed the pictures, and I had been acquainted with Tiffany for a long time, and I knew her to be a credible witness. And then my lawyer approach came to the surface. In our legal system, there are different standards of proof, but the highest standard of proof is which was used in criminal cases is beyond a reasonable doubt. The pictures and the testimony of Tiffany convinced me beyond a reasonable doubt that Baby Brian was incorrupt 37 years after burial. At the time, I didn't think too much of it, but looking back on it now, whether it was due to natural or supernatural causes, in either case, it was the work of God, in my opinion. Now, so that started me on being impelled to tell the story. And then on the website, it asked for a comment, and I said I knew the grandparents, and a day later, I think the parents called me, and then Mary Pat and Sean and I have been in contact, and Bree, for over this period of time. In Highmore, the Right to Life group, as soon as they knew the story, adopted it, and we have tried many different ways to tell the story. We've done and we had a booth at the State KC Convention, and we had a booth at the Right to Life State Convention and put advertisements in brochures. We've done booths at local civic and church events, bazaars, etc. And we've developed a website on Facebook. And the group has really been enthusiastic about spreading the story from day one. And I was just going to tell you, I just feel privileged as a retired priest to have this kind of as a new ministry to share the story. I agree with Bree, the picture is so awesome, and I get many different reactions, but it is a story that really resonates with a lot of people, and it's a story to me of the resurrection, a story. It obviously mingled with some sadness in regard to the death, but the focus, I think, for our sharing has always been on the glory that God has revealed to us in this beautiful incident. So that's, like I said, the town is very open to it. And in fact, Bree is going to be coming to Highmore, South Dakota next year and a featured speaker and maybe the biggest event we ever have every year annually. And it's we're looking forward for her to sharing her book and her story, and as well as the Baby Brian story. So Highmore is definitely on board.
2: So it's a buzz.
1: It's amazing. A buzz. Yeah. Well, and it's meant to be a story meant to be shared. And I think that was on your heart from the beginning, Bree, after you came to the conclusion and couldn't explain it away. And Father, it sounds like, you know, you kind of went through that same process. I think I did too, as well. And then once you come to that realization that this needs to be shared and this needs to be could bring so much hope to so many, and then here we go, here we are, right? A website later, panel discussions later, information later. So what has that been like for you, Bree, and does that continue to inspire?
0: Yeah, it's been just such a neat a neat place to like witness something that is like, this is God's story. Like all of these things that are unfolding, I can't manufacture that. And the places that it's coming from and the response that people are having, it's been a beautiful evangelization tool to talk about some actually really Catholic concepts to just about anybody by starting with an introduction of this miraculous little baby. It inspires awe. So even for people who don't have that Catholic background, like they seem to grasp immediately that there's something profound here, and it stays in their thoughts and it inspires real awe, which is just another beautiful piece to witness. Father Dave talked about the resurrection piece, and I think that's one that stands out for me too. Like seeing Mary Pat hold her baby 37 years later, like it just reminds me that that's God's plan for all of us, for every single one of us who has lost a baby. Like his plan is for us to get to hold our babies again in the resurrection. And so it's just a like foreshadowing of what he has for all of us.
1: Oh, what a beautiful image.
2: Mm-hmm. It is.
1: Well, thank you, listeners, for joining us. 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But that's babybrian.org. Go ahead and view that website while we're on the break, and then join us on the other side here on Real Presence Live.
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1: 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This is Real Presence Live. I'm your host, Cami Brechtel, Listener Relationship Coordinator for Western South Dakota and Gillette, Wyoming, and I'm happy to be here. 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We've been talking about baby Brian. You can go to babybrian.org and check out that website and catch more of his story, but visiting with Bree Edwards and Father David Axman about the story in general, their ties to it, and they've been speaking to us through the lens of their profession and faith and bringing the story of hope to all of our listeners and communities. What do you think, Brendan, so far of the story?
2: Well, I've done a lot of kind of background on this, seen some podcasts with Bree and others, and I remember the first time you shared that photo with my wife,
1: yes.
2: And we looked at it and went, what is
1: what?
2: This? Like,
1: what's
2: it's a triple take. What is going on here? Yep. And to see those little fine hairs and just, he looked like he was just sleeping. It's hard to put your mind around that he's incorruptible and just like a perfect little baby. Mm-hmm. It's unbelievable. Mm-hmm. So it's an inspiring story. And I'm glad Bree is a big part of this because she's a great friend and just such a great, faithful woman and leader, yes, in the community. So
1: I agree with all of that, 100%. Yeah, Bree, so recently you and Father facilitated or were a part of a panel discussion in Eastern South Dakota. You want to tell us a little bit about that?
0: Yeah, so we were invited to come do a Theology on Tap event in Woonsocket. Father Dave, what was that, 2 or 3 weeks ago?
3: I can't remember the exact date. It was 2 weeks ago, I think.
0: Yeah.
3: It was a Sunday evening.
0: And it was beautiful. I've never been to Woonsocket. It's a beautiful little community, and everyone was so hospitable. And so we had this panel lined up. So it was myself, Sean and Mary Pat, so baby Brian's parents, Father Tony Lusvardi, who wrote a dissertation turned book on baptism of desire, and Father Dave Axman. And there were almost 200 people that came to Woonsocket to listen to this talk. The population of Woonsocket, yeah, I looked up later, is like 600 people.
2: Wow.
1: So you got,
0: they came from, you know, there were several people that drove an hour or more to be there to listen to it. It was just a neat grace for me to watch all those people walk in the door. It's one thing to see interest happening online, but to see that many people physically walking in to hear the story, like, there was just this affirmation of, like, I knew this was going to mean something to people, and
1: clearly it does.
0: Yeah, and now I can, yeah, like, see it.
1: Wow.
0: Father Dave actually just got to give a talk at Abbey of the Hills on baby Brian yesterday too. Father Dave, you should tell him about that.
1: Yes, tell us.
3: Well, I'll tell you, last night was really a joy for me. We had actually an overflow, and the Abbey wasn't quite prepared, so we were setting up extra tables and chairs. We had 100 people there, but it was just a time for me. I had been a pastor at Webster and Morro Bay for 10 years, and so a lot of the people are fairly close to the location, so a lot of that was there. And the reaction is really great, and it's on Facebook this morning, all over the place again. But I was going to tell you, the story has really spread besides the Woonsocket thing. The night before that, the parents gave a talk at Gregory. Well, Gregory Parish had 4 parishes invited to come to that talk, and besides my talk in August has been a busy month. Actually, by accident or providentially, I talked to a gal from Iowa about 3 weeks ago, and she said, well, I think Iowa Catholic Radio would like this story. So they interviewed me, and 2 days later, on August 6th, the Feast of the Transfiguration, they broadcast a 10-minute interview of baby Brian on Iowa Catholic Radio. And I was going to share the other things that are happening that are really great. For me, one of the best things is the brother, Thomas Gallagher, who lives in Springfield, Illinois, did an interview with a radio station down there called Deep Dive, the program, and they've had over 290,000 views on. It's a YouTube thing, so you have to be put up with their advertisements, but it's a great interview, and it's a He does a really capable job, and the interview does a very beautiful job too. And I really recommend people, when if you just babybrian.org is the main site, but if you just type baby Brian, it'll refer you to the Springfield Diocese interview too. And they also made it a cover story for their diocesan publication. So there's many things have happened that keep this story going, and I always feel like it's in fact, the parents have been invited to come to Pierce, South Dakota in September to give the presentation. So it just keeps happening.
1: What a wonderful thing. And Bree, I know you've shared with me too personally that, you know, Sean and Mary Pat didn't necessarily they held the story close to their heart, and they maybe didn't feel, oh, how would you say, that they necessarily needed to shout it to the rooftops. You know, they're willing to share, but it's just been a beautiful, loving unfolding of the story.
0: Yeah.
1: That they've been a part of.
0: Which I think is another one. Go ahead, Father Dave.
3: I would like to tell some things about the parents.
1: Yes.
3: Both parents are cradle Catholics. The father was born in a family of 9 children, the mother in a family of 8 children. They met in college while they were attending Mount Marty College in Yankton, South Dakota. Sean went on to get a law degree from the University of Notre Dame in South Bend, Indiana. Mary Pat received a master's degree. They became parents to 3 more children after baby Bryant. On July 18th of this year, they celebrated their 50th wedding anniversary, and I had the honor of being the celebrant at the Mass. And through all this difficulty, they have kept the faith from day one. And so it's really a tribute to them that I think the Lord picked the right parents to have this story. That's all I can say about that. They're just beautiful people to work with.
1: I agree.
0: They were, I think that's another piece of the providence in this pause. They actually came onto Real Presence Radio and told their story just a few months after it happened. But it stayed pretty quiet, and they always had a sense that the story was for more than just them, but never felt the call to be the ones to promote it or share it widely. And interestingly, about it was a week or two before Mary Pat and I met, their daughter-in-law, Trish, had reached out to Mary Pat and said, "Hey, have you been praying about baby Brian's story? Maybe you should pray about, you know, what we should be doing with his story." And then just shortly after that, I met her and said, "Please, can I tell other people about this story?" Which then, in line with Father Tony's work on Baptism of Desire, his book was actually published a year to the day before I met Mary Pat. And being that he did not receive a baptism validly before he died, had we discovered this baby and yet had no real framework around Baptism of Desire for an infant, it may have just gotten lost. What do we do with that? But now we have Father Tony's work and this full exploration of Baptism of Desire and conclusions that lead us to think that Baptism of Desire may really be a valid grace for these babies whose parents plan to baptize them. Now we've got these two stories that are unfolding kind of in parallel lines that have intersected in a way that makes something just like jaw-droppingly profound. And on top of that, Father Tony, who teaches sacramental theology in Rome at the most prestigious Catholic university, comes to Rapid City to spend time in the summers. So,
1: divine
0: right
1: providence there again.
0: Yeah.
1: Well, Father Dave and Bree, it's been wonderful to meet with you. We are headed to a break. Thank you, Real Presence Live listeners, for listening in here. I'm your host, Cammie Brechtel, joined by Brendan Murphy this morning.
2: Yeah, it's been a pleasure. Thanks.

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1: This is Franciscan Media's Saint of the Day for August 26th. Today we celebrate St. Joseph Calasanz. Fortune alternately smiled and frowned on the work of today's saint during his 92 years on this earth. Born in 1556, Joseph became a priest and was widely respected for his wisdom and administrative skills. But he also heard a call that took him in new and uncharted directions. In 1597, Joseph founded a free school for the poor children of urban Rome. The response was overwhelming, and within a few years, there were more than 1,200 students. Popes Clement VIII and Paul V strongly supported his efforts. More schools opened, and more men joined Joseph in his unique apostolate. The group was given formal recognition as a religious community, the Clerks Regular of Religious Schools, or the Pieris. During Joseph's lifetime, the group underwent much turmoil due to a combination of prejudice and internal political ambitions. Repeatedly investigated by papal commissions, he also was demoted from his leadership role. For a time, the Pieris were suppressed. They regained their official status only after Joseph's death in 1648. He was canonized in 1767. There's more about the saints along with inspiration and Catholic resources at our website, saintoftheday.org. From Franciscan Media, this has been Saint of the Day.
2: I'm Father Richard Kunst with a Papal Minute.
3: For centuries, when a pope died, rumors of poisoning were almost always routine. The fact is, there really is no way of knowing how many popes throughout history have been poisoned to death. Popes lived in fear that each meal would be their last due to some political intrigue or some enemy who wanted the papal throne for someone else. Pope Sixtus V, who reigned from 1585 to 1590, once made a visit to a monastery in which he found a monk sitting on the steps of the church eating a bowl of beans. The pope sat down and joined him. Taking out a wooden spoon, he asked him for a second bowlful and then said, quote, "These beans will lengthen my life, for I can eat them without fear. Thank you, Lord, for letting a pope eat in peace for once," end of quote. On August 27, 1590, Pope Sixtus died, not by poisoning, but by malaria. You can learn this and much more on papalartifacts.com.
4: 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Joining them this time will be Dr. Marcus Peter, who will be one of our speakers at our upcoming RPR banquets this fall. Then we'll be joined by Father Wolf and Jolene Oberwich as they discuss their work with Home on the Range and what this great organization does. 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
5: Good morning, listeners. Thank you for joining in with us. We are still here in Rapid City, South Dakota. 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
5: We have been visiting with Bree Edwards and Father David Exman about the story of baby Brian. And Father, on the break, you mentioned some of the response that you've been getting in your area, and I would like to share that with our listeners. And so we'll start with you, if you would share that.
7: Well, I was going to say the first reaction usually I get is the awe and the amazing part of the story. But, of course, it relates specifically to lost parents. And I just want to share a letter I received. It said, "Dear Father Dave, I'm writing you to thank you and tell you that the baby Brian story is absolutely amazing and wonderful. I hope it will be shared by many. With many, it especially touched me as we have two buried babies, one in 1965 and one in 1969. Their death was due to our age factor incompatibility. She added, our babies were younger than Brian and had no time to develop and fill out, and it does gives me some hope because I've often wondered about them. And then she says again, thank you for sharing. But there's one letter on the website that I also like about a person who shared with the loss of her child. And she says, "Baby Bryant, through his incorrupt little body, his peaceful facial features proclaim a hope for the faithful that resonates deep in the hearts of grieving parents. Without grandeur, without noise, even without breath, he manages to bear witness to God's mysterious and everlasting love." And I just think so many good things are starting to happen with people's lives, that they're looking at this story as an inspiration for their faith and for helping them go through their grieving processes and reevaluate how they should be dealing with their losses. So that's the main thing I wanted to share. There's one other thing I want to add, though, is about the providential nature of this story. If the parents had not asked for a reburial, they and the whole world would never have known this story. If the backhoe had not punctured the coffin, we would not know the story. If Bree Edwards had not made it public through her work on the website, the story would not be known to the world. So God's hand has been in this in many different ways. And I think that's really a message that I really cherish in being able to have to have the inspiration to continue to spread the story. Thank you.
6: That's incredible, Father. Thank you. Incredible. Thank you for sharing that letter, too.
8: Yes.
9: Which is amazing. I mean, that's the same thing that I've been seeing over and over. It's interesting. There are YouTube videos that are popping up to tell the story. We don't know who the creators are, and they just, you know, every once in a while I'll just, like, YouTube search incorrupt baby is what I get the most from. But when I search that, and then now and then there'll just be a new video that shows up. And, you know, when the internet gets a hold of it, it could go anywhere.
8: Right.
9: And certainly there are some doubters. There's some comments of, "You crazy Catholics. This is weird." In the body after death is something that we're not very comfortable with as a culture. And so it is very unusual for people, especially non-Catholics. There's a lot of people that think, like, "Nah, that must be one of those reborn dolls that looks like a real baby. Like, there's no way that can be real."
8: Sure.
9: But largely the response are things like awe and thanks and praise. And it's, you know, things like, "Baby Brian, pray for us." Things like, "I knew my baby had to be in heaven." It's people that have wrestled with wondering where their babies are, the ones that they plan to baptize that died before they had the opportunity. You know, there's an interesting kind of divide there. The parents that do get to baptize their baby have this certainty that my innocent baby's in heaven. And for me, that was a vital piece of my faith journey. Like, if I knew with certainty that my child was in heaven, so I needed to figure out how to get my heart right, so that I could be there someday too. Whereas these parents that are left to wrestle with uncertainty, there's a lot more wrestling with, where is God in this? And does he love me? Does he see me? Does he know my baby? And then the church doesn't have the salvation of unbaptized babies clearly defined yet. Right now we entrust those babies to God's mercy. But that plays out in a lot of different ways through different dioceses. There are places where infants are not allowed to be buried in the church cemetery because they're unbaptized. And so there is still a separation there because of that undefined theology. I think Baby Brian's story is bringing something really important to light in that. It will be lovely to see what God's plan is with that and just watch it unfold. But there's something quite profound that's happening, and even the internet response that is largely very, very holy, and it's just a sacred story, and people seem to understand that. Yeah. Mm-hmm.
8: Well, and there's just so many aspects, you know, there's mm-hmm. infant loss, there's baptism of desire, there's medical reasons, there's legal reasons, there's the church involvement. I mean, there's just so much encompassed in this. And, you know, I know I've learned so much just in hearing the story. So,
6: and it seems very healthy to talk about it too, for so many people, you know, a story of hope and, like, God's mercy and love. It's all intertwined. Mm-hmm. And this is far from over, because so many people that haven't heard it need to hear it. And further discussion will just keep unfolding as we go on. And as you, Bree, and Father go out in communities and talk about this, it's amazing. It's inspiring.
8: It is. It is. I know we keep saying the same, you know, coined words here, but it is. It's inspiring. I think that's where you start. And then people like Bree and Father dig in further and can kind of, you know, speak about it through the lens of their, what do I want to say, profession or whatever. Yeah. So
6: I want to ask Bree something here.
8: And
6: Father, maybe Father, you're well versed in this, but it's kind of put a little pause on the current discussion and say, okay, so 37 years that I know baby Brian was embalmed. Mm-hmm. How is that? Like, what are the chances that other people that have been embalmed have had no decay, like in the case of baby Brian? That's astounding too. So there's got to be that, to me, says that's a miracle. And so
8: it says that to me too. Yeah.
6: What is the discussion on that process of it?
9: So go ahead, Father Dave.
7: Well, I was just going to say, I just hit the internet on embalming, and I did that a few days ago, as a matter of fact, and they basically say it's a short-term preservation thing. And the one interesting thing about our case, from the time the baby was taken from the coffin and put in the new coffin, it was another 3 weeks before the Gallaghers were able to come from Virginia and gather the family to come to Highmore to pick up the baby. So there's another 3 weeks where the baby was exposed to natural elements. And when you read about embalming, they're talking anything beyond 3 or 4 months is almost impossible to preserve a baby or preserve it. And they also mentioned in the Googling search that if an autopsy is done, which of course was done in this case, it enhances decomposition. And when I happened to meet with Tiffany for an hour with the parents when they came to visit to give their talk in Highmore, and she just, mortuary science cannot explain this, in her opinion. I mean, she just said, I've checked with other funeral directors, and embalming is a short-term thing. It's not for 37 years, not even in the ballpark. Okay? That's what I perceived about the story.
6: Well, you've got things that are introduced, air, you know, water, you know, humidity, all kinds of factors that mm-hmm. you can't possibly, even if you're the best embalmer in the entire world.
9: So that's it. So even it, like, so embalming an autopsied infant is technically one of the more difficult embalmings that can be done because those big vessels are severed in the autopsy. That means you have to use 5 different injection points to get it done. But so even say you've got a master embalmer who is amazing at that skill, even so, the tissues absorb that embalming fluid at different rates, different, you know, like the enzymes that it slows down react differently with the formaldehyde. There are places of, like, just by nature of how the fluid diffuses, there are going to be places that are harder to reach and are going to be, like, under-embalmed, and there are going to be places that are over-fixed. They get more of that than what you would expect. And as I did all the same things. Well, it was a neonate, so baby wouldn't have as much gut bacteria, so maybe that contributed. True, but I have not been able to find another comparable case. The closest one I can find.
7: I was going to mention something. I don't want to interrupt, but Tiffany really stressed one thing when we were talking to her, that there was no odor. And I think mm-hmm. that's something, even as a priest, I've experienced sometimes when embalming isn't done or the weather is too hot. I've sensed odor coming from people that have been embalmed. They're adults, of course, that I'm dealing with. But Tiffany mentioned several times that the one thing that really surprised her, that there was no odor, which meant there was no decomposition for her. Mm-hmm. And, you know, one thing, I'll tell you what, I just have been thankful to be able to share this story.
9: Even in the embalming, so, you know, even say you could get a perfect embalming with perfect fixation of the tissue, so there's no tissue breakdown, you've stopped all bacterial growth, which is unlikely, but, you know, give it the best, give it the benefit of the doubt. Even so, that embalming fluid itself reacts with the tissues and will create color changes over time. So if you get higher concentrations of formaldehyde and a theoretically better, like stopping of the cell breakdown and any bacterial growth, that higher formaldehyde should cause like graying and yellowing of the tissues. I've not been able to find another comparable case. There's the one closest is a little girl named Rosalia Lombardo. She was 2 and she was embalmed in a, like, it's a formula that is like legally restricted, and it was meant for a long-term embalming, and she's been kept in museum like environment. And her form is beautiful, but she's still discolored. Like, Brian is heads and shoulders more beautiful than what she is.
8: Bree, I'm sorry, I'm going to have to stop you there. This has been a wonderful, amazing story. Thank you to Bree Edwards and Father David Axman for sharing and updating us about the Baby Brian story. Again, babybrian.org to hear all of this information and more. Watch that for events and get that for information. Thank you for joining us here on Rural Presence Live today.
9: Thanks.
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11: 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Their grandma died and she was very wealthy. 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She said they're arguing over a commode. She said it's inlaid. Can you imagine being in hell and somebody saying to you, what are you here for?
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13: This is Father Anthony Craig from the Diocese of Duluth. I really want to thank my parents today for giving me the faith of Jesus Christ and teaching me the ways of prayer, praying over us when we were sick, showing us self-sacrifice. My father actually was a deacon, a permanent deacon in the church, and he would bring us along as kids, because there were 6 of us kids, and he would bring us along to hospital visits or to work in the food shelf and doing all these various things for people in the community. And I learned ways of serving others through that, through watching my dad. And then my mom, she also was very self-sacrificial of herself. She wore the same pair of tennis shoes for about 10 years to show us that she didn't care about herself as much as the rest of us. And we got new shoes for every school year. We had all of what we needed and most of what we wanted. And the Lord really provided a great example in my parents to show me the way to really Christian servitude and prepared me for the priesthood.
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8: Good morning, Real Presence Radio listeners. Thank you for joining us. So far this morning, we've met with Bishop Bullock, and we heard from him about Catholic schools starting up in some feast days, St. Monica and St. Augustine. I know we've been talking about that on Catholic radio last couple of days. And his book club, Graham Greene's The End of the Affair. So, yeah, it was wonderful to meet with Bishop, and now most recently, Bree Edwards and Father Axman, bringing us the Baby Brian story, A Pilgrim of Hope, to light. And now, Brendan, thank you for co-hosting with me today.
6: Yeah, it's been a pleasure. Thanks for having me.
8: We get to hear from you, like, who's this guy behind the microphone? You're kind of new to Real Presence Radio, or maybe it's been some time since you've been on, and I appreciate having you back, and you say, saying yes to co-hosting with me. How's it going so far?
6: It's great. Yeah, what a pleasure. Thank you for the invitation, too.
8: Yeah, so it's been a lot of fun. Of course. It's been great fun. So tell me, you have a role at the St. Carlo Acutis Student Center here on the School of Mines campus. And I just want to hear a little bit about, introduce yourselves and a little bit about your role there.
6: Sure. So I'm Brenda Murphy. I'm the new director of development at St. Carlo Acutis Catholic Student Center at the School of Mines here in Rapid City. And, you know, so I am a father of one son, Mason, a ninth grader at St. Thomas More.
8: Yay.
6: Catholic high school here, married to Jonette. We just went, had our 25th anniversary this summer. So
8: we did too.
6: You did. Congrats.
8: This winter. Yeah. Oh, awesome. Woohoo. Welcome to the club, right?
6: I know. I'm just amazed every day. Thank the Lord that I have a beautiful wife that has decided that she wants to stick with me for this long. I definitely married up, as my dad would say, right?
8: Very good.
6: So yes,
8: good
6: I'm
8: strategy.
6: Very blessed. Yes. So my role there at the St. Carlos is really, it's about building relationships.
8: Yes.
6: Okay, I'm the development director, but it's developing relationships, right?
8: Mm-hmm.
6: And that's with our students, the parishioners, alumni, and of course, all the many generous people here in the community, businesses that believe in what we're doing. That's the bottom line.
8: Mm-hmm.
6: Yeah, it's awesome because my job in this role is to use the resources to reach those college students here in the area, and give them a place like St. Carlos that they can encounter Jesus Christ, that they can grow in their faith and know that they're building friendships with other young Catholics. So this is an amazing job.
8: Thing to support.
6: Yeah. It's
8: amazing job.
6: And being Catholic myself, it felt like a calling. You know, I was in the military for over 22 years, retired, and it's been about 8 years, but I've just had this calling to do something that's beyond just myself. And, you know, I've known Father Mark for many years. I love Father Mark. Everyone that knows Father Mark
8: loves Father Mark.
6: Loves Father Mark. And it's a blessing, really, to be there. You know, really, my role there is to, you know, raise support for the mission of getting these young men and women in a relationship with Christ. It's so awesome. So, you know, it's not like they're, you know, when people ask, you know, what are the needs? And it's like, yeah, there's like physical needs. There's, you know,
8: absolutely.
6: We have a building. We have an actual,
8: you
6: just
8: have
6: like,
8: bills to pay.
6: Yeah, there's bills and mm-hmm. all of that. Okay. So that's an aspect, but really when I encounter people, my thought that comes to mind is I want them to think about investing in people, right? And these young people mm-hmm. and their future and their Catholic faith.
8: Yes.
6: Right?
8: Right. Absolutely. I mean, as a newly mom of a recent high school graduate who's headed off to college, you know, our youngest of five, that has been a desire for me, for all of my kids, that mm-hmm. they will find the Lord, that they will stay in relationship with the Lord, but they have that support, whether it be the Newman Center or a Bible club or a book study or whatever, or just parish, right? That they can connect to and find fellowship and support there. Because in those times of darkness and desperation, right, where all we can do, like we've talked about, all we can do is lean on the Lord, we also need. So sometimes we maybe have a hard time doing that, but if when we go to those parishes or go to those Newman centers or St. Carlos Center, that fellowship is equally important. It brings us to the Lord.
6: Absolutely.
8: Mm-hmm.
6: You know, when I think, you know, I've got a high schooler now, but here in just a few short years, thinking about him going off to college mm-hmm. and in these, you know, we just started the school year and it's been amazing on campus to be a part of that and see all the buzz around what's happening there. It's incredible. And, you know, really, I think we want students to know that when they're going off to college, that we don't want them to leave their faith behind.
8: We don't. Yeah.
6: Right. So I think college can be one of the most important times really in their life mm-hmm. to grow deeper in their faith and their relationship with Christ. And a place like St. Carlos is a place that they can come and strengthen that bond and their faith and fellowship with other Catholics.
8: Yes. Yes. So what are some ways that you facilitate fellowship, Brendan?
6: Well, there is so many activities throughout the week mm-hmm. that we offer, but you know, we've got a great team there with Father Mark, Taylor Cassens. You know, she does our coordinator of ministry and media. The Focus Missionaries, we have four.
8: That's a big one. Four.
6: They're amazing.
8: That's amazing.
6: Right.
8: And they don't come for free.
6: No.
8: Right?
6: No, yeah, they don't. No, there's a fee to have them that we pay, mm-hmm. but we have decided, you know, for years now, like we are invested because we see the importance of their ministry going and being present on campus.
8: And their work, yeah.
6: And the fruits of their labor is incredible with the amount of Bible studies and all of the activities that they bring that, like, I myself cannot do alone.
8: Right.
6: So it's like a force multiplier on campus in ministry. It's amazing.
8: Well, and they're there amongst the students, right? They're hearing from them. Are all Focus Missionaries graduates of college already?
6: Yes, they are.
8: Right. So they've recently lived it. Right? They understand. They're in and amongst the students. They know the challenges that they're going through, and they want to have fun and engage in fun fellowship with them as well, amidst talking about the Lord and bringing them to the Lord and answering those tough questions.
6: It is. You know, so some of the things that we offer there at St. Carlos is daily Mass. We have Sunday Mass. Father offers confession, adoration. We have an adoration sign up for kids. It's amazing. Okay.
8: Yeah.
6: And then there's a physical place that they can go and study. Mm-hmm. There's, it's a whole nother segment to talk about what we did with the Foretaste of Heaven campaign, which it's kind of been in a kind of silent phase, but we're looking at bringing that forward to say, we have done some monumental kind of changes. We had the tabernacle moved from like a corner of the chapel into the center. So we put Christ in the center.
8: He's in the center.
6: He's in the center. And by that, if you need to have Father Mark on here mm-hmm. and talk about it, it gives me chills. Like, look at that. I have goosebumps. I mean, it's amazing what Christ has done for the center by putting him in the center.
8: In the center.
6: And mm-hmm. and that's what Father will explain, how by us putting Christ in the center. Now Christ is wants to, you know, have these kids to have put Christ in the center of their life. And look at all the amazing things I can do for you, mm-hmm. like I've done for St. Carlo Acutis mm-hmm. Catholic Student Center.
8: Was that about a year ago?
6: It was.
8: Some of that remodeling happened there.
6: It was last June. Mm-hmm. All of that was taking place, and it opened up so many different office spaces that we didn't even know
8: had. Isn't that crazy? And then you didn't add on. That's what's amazing. Mm-hmm. You moved Christ to the center, and that opened up some space in one corner and maybe something else in another corner, and just reconfiguring the space that you already had. And doesn't the Lord do that with us and in our hearts, don't you think?
6: Absolutely.
8: You know, we make room for him. He opens it up, right?
6: We just have to be willing to open ourselves up. Mm-hmm. to that opportunity and just listen. And that's we often see students come in and just spend some time with the Lord.
8: Yes.
6: Just in a place like the School of Mines, where there is a lot going on and it's very rigorous.
8: Yeah.
6: What a great place to come. It's right next to campus.
8: Yes.
6: We're in such a beautiful location. They can come and just spend a little bit of time and downtime right in front of the Lord. It's really life changing for a lot of these kids. You know, last night, in fact, we just had a campus ministry picnic where a few hundred kids came at our center, and we fed them burgers all kinds
8: of the food.
6: Oh yeah, free food. Yeah, sign me up. Right. It was wonderful, but it was kids of all faith.
8: Sure.
6: And that's the thing.
8: Yes.
6: Everyone's welcome. And basically we meet you where you're at in mm-hmm. your faith journey.
8: Mm-hmm.
6: You know, some are like, no, I don't even have faith.
8: Yes.
6: Some others are, you know, have grown up, you know, cradle Catholics.
8: Sure.
6: But it doesn't matter where you're at, because sometimes it just takes, a Sunday supper.
8: Yep, right? An invite.
6: Just an invite.
8: Yep, just come and
6: just
8: have,
6: come and hang
8: have
6: out.
8: A burger and hang out.
6: Next mm-hmm. thing you know, then all of a sudden they start walking upstairs. We call it, you know, like to the upper room where the chapel is. And
8: yeah.
6: that is can be an amazing experience for some of them that have not had faith in their life.
8: Right.
6: So it's, I just think I'm super blessed to be in the role that I am and develop relationships. I love people, and it's easy for me to just find out more. I'd like to ask a lot of questions. So the role I have will help uncover where people want to go and
8: absolutely.
6: How people can support us mm-hmm. because that's part of our ministry too, is don't be afraid to ask. You're just, it's really an invitation mm-hmm. to people to say, come be a part of this. And you can do that by supporting in this way.
8: Yes.
6: There's a lot of things they can do.
8: Lots of ways to give service.
6: Oh, for sure.
8: We are running into a break here. We've mm-hmm. been enjoying the conversation with Brendan Murphy. What is your role at St. Carlo? Your title?
6: I am the Director of Development.
8: Director of Development. So we've been learning about the ins and outs there and the wonderful ministry and work there. We are going to stay with Brendan on the other side of the break, but this is Real Presence Live. I'm Cammie Brechtel, your listener relationship coordinator for Western South Dakota and Gillette, Wyoming, here on Real Presence Live. 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
17: 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The Lord is always guiding us and speaking to us through Holy Scripture, through the sacramental life of the church, and through prayer. 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The more you listen, the more you will hear him. The less you listen, the less you will hear him. Let us not harden our hearts against the voice of Jesus, even when his words do not line up with popular culture or may drive a wedge between us and society. 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Let us not harden our hearts against the voice of Jesus, even when they call us so far out of our comfort zone that it feels like we're in another country. He is Lord, and he will guide us if we just listen. If today you hear his voice, harden not your heart. What is the Lord telling you today?
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8: 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And we hope to talk or plan to talk to many donors and listener supporters who cherish Real Presence Radio and will be sharing with us all of the reasons why they support this mission. So tune in. That's September 15th through the 17th. But this morning, most recently, we've been visiting with Brendan Murphy, who's been gracious in co-hosting with me, but also is playing the role of guest right now and sharing with us about the St. Carlo Student Center here on the campus of School of Mines and his role there as Director of Advancement. And is going to share a little bit more about the work that's going on there and some upcoming events.
6: Well, thank you, Cammie, for having me again. It's been a real pleasure this morning to co-host with you as well.
8: Yes.
6: You know, it's so exciting at St. Carlo's. You know, we've got ongoing events throughout the week, and we've got a couple things coming up. Like one thing, for instance, you know, we have a yearly kind of gala event. We call it A Night with St. Carlo.
8: Beautiful.
6: It is awesome.
8: Yes.
6: And so that event is coming up on a Friday, October 23rd.
8: Okay.
6: And we have it over at the Cathedral in St. Joseph's Hall.
8: Mm-hmm.
6: So, you know, our goal there is, you know, anyone that is a faithful listener or faithful to, you know, to their Catholic upbringing, and they're interested in something like, how can we help the, you know, St. Carlo's. This is a little fun, but a fun way to do it. We get to dress up. The students come and they help. They're very much a part of this event where they, you know, serving hors d'oeuvres and checking people in, you know, because it really, how can we help the, you know, St. Carlo's? This is a little fun, but a fun way to do it. We get to dress up. The students come and they help. They're very

0: leader, the president, Caden, and we asked, well, what should we get some like really nice polos with our San Carlo emblem on it? And at the end, I could see that something was on his mind. I just at the very end of this meeting, and it was kind of for the committee of this event. I said, Caden, what's on your mind? And he goes, well, actually, I'd rather not do that. We want to dress up. It's our only time throughout the year. And
1: To
0: we
1: dress
0: all
1: up.
0: looked at each other like, that's amazing. Yeah, that's awesome.
1: That's
0: Okay.
1: awesome. You wouldn't think they would want to,
0: They want to
1: but
0: dress
1: they
0: up.
1: want to.
0: It is incredible. So
1: Yes.
0: anyway, that's a big event for us. Super, super excited about that. But I,
1: Yay.
0: you know, there's a, I do want to have, I have a message to parents.
1: Yes.
0: You know, for all those on that listen to Real Presence, or maybe this is their first time today. You know, I would encourage all the folks that are listening, don't just ask, you know, talking about faith, don't just ask your son or daughter, you know, what classes they're taking, especially if they're, you know, now out of the house, right?
1: Right.
0: Hey, what are you taking? You know, ask them when and where they're going to mass, right? Have those like deeper discussions. Ask them, who are your Catholic friends? Who have you been able to encounter? Who have you started to meet? Where are you going to confession? You know, those little bit more than just a surface thing. And it's okay to talk about that. They're young adults, you know, ask them if they've found that Catholic community. In a place like St. Carlos is just that. It is a
1: Yes.
0: Catholic community. And if someone said, oh, my son is going there, to say St. Carlos, I would think, oh, praise the Lord,
1: They've
0: this is
1: got
0: amazing. They got it. I
1: it.
0: know he's in a good spot.
1: Right.
0: I know my daughter's in a good spot because if she meets, you know, I had a mom years ago
1: Yeah.
0: ask, so is my okay, if my daughter meets, like I said, if your daughter meets a young man at the Newman Center, praise Jesus.
1: Praise Jesus.
0: These are good young men, right?
1: They are. Well, they're making that commitment. So that at the very surface, at least they're showing up and interested in growing their faith,
0: Right,
1: right?
0: right.
1: You know, that is reassurance as a parent.
0: It is. You know, we invest in our churches, we invest in our schools, and our communities. You know, I think we should also invest in the spiritual lives of our young men and women. And
1: Yes.
0: we can do that through a place like St. Carlos. I think they're going to be tomorrow's parents, tomorrow's teachers, engineers and doctors, priests, community leaders. And so let's have a place where we can foster that and
1: Yes.
0: build their faith in Jesus Christ.
1: Yeah.
0: So,
1: Mesh it all together,
0: mesh it together.
1: intertwine it all together.
0: That's right.
1: Yes. Well, Brendan, it's been wonderful to visit with you.
0: Thank you.
1: We do have another guest with us in this last segment, Father Carey Prendeville. He is in Leeds, South Dakota currently, at the parish there at St. Patrick's and St. Ambrose, is it?
2: Correct.
1: Yeah. Father Carey, welcome to Real Presence Live. How are you today?
2: I have a great summer cold, but I'm going to get through this.
1: Yes, I know what you're feeling with a great summer cold. But you are going to visit with us and share with us about Blessed Stanley Rother today. Very excited to have you share with us. And I know you recently had a night of prayer for Blessed Stanley Rother, and everything. So I look forward to hearing from you about that. But first, would you introduce yourself to our listeners and tell us a little bit about yourself?
2: Yeah, I'm Father Carey Prendeville, a priest of the Diocese of Rapid City for 42 years. And I've had a knowledge and devotion to the Blessed Stanley Rother for even before I was ordained. While I was in seminary in Mount St. Mary's Seminary in Emmitsburg, Maryland, we heard of his martyrdom. And it was in the presence of that community of faith at the seminary that we learned a lot of the anecdotal stories about him growing up and so on. And of course, the courage that it took to, first of all, be a missionary in Guatemala. And then secondly, to go after that, even though he had such a difficulty with languages, such as Latin, going through the seminary formation and really not grasping Latin was difficult in his day. They had to take 8 years of it.
1: 8 years.
0: Oh my goodness.
1: Boy.
2: I did
1: That's
2: two

0: long time to struggle.
1: Yeah, your daily cross, I should think, if you're not getting it.
0: If you're not getting it, yes.
1: Mm-hmm. So I guess I've always wanted to, and in recent years, I say in the last 15 or 20, I've really become closer to the saints in general, and to Blessed Stanley and Teresa, the little flower, especially, mm-hmm. and St. James, my patron, St. James the Greater, my patron.
0: Yeah.
1: So the saints and devotion to them has been an increasing and important part of my life.
0: That's beautiful. So you said you were in seminary when you became more devoted to Blessed Rother. What sparked that for you, other than, was it his story? Was it a talk that you had heard, or did you read about him?
1: Well, it wasn't covered very much in the news at that time. If you remember, in the 80s, that was a time of the Iran-Contra scandal and U.S. support, I think, for anything that was anti-communist and so on. The church was kind of caught in the middle because they took a preferential option for the poor, and it meant giving them access to the sacraments, giving them access to the scriptures, teaching them about the true freedom of the children of God. And something about the gospel will always threaten power. And I don't think it was a political thing for Blessed Stanley. It was simply him being present to his people, be able to baptize, to regularize marriages, to teach. And of course, as a farm boy, and I suppose this is what first attracted me to him, he was a farm kid from Okarchee, Oklahoma. And he grew up, I think he probably had to milk cows. If he did, I feel sorry for him.
0: Right.
1: I did that for a short period of time when I was very young. And we got out of that, thank you, Jesus. But he raised animals, you know, he farmed and so on. So I just love the fact that he went down there not only to be their priest, but also to accompany them in their livelihood. So one of the things he helped do is bring clean water to different villages, you know. And if there's one thing in the world history that increases your lifespan, it's clean water.
0: Mm-hmm.
1: So here he is taking care of basics, helping them take care of basics. He brought some farming techniques, things that he thought would work in that climate, even though he hadn't grown up down there. And he helped establish cooperatives so that they could get fair prices for their commodities. And, you know, that was all done by a religious motive. But I think helping them stand apart from structures or keeping the people poor was threatening to the government. It shouldn't have been. You know, every government should seek to uphold the weakest and the most vulnerable of its citizens. Mm-hmm. But it seemed to have done that in some part.
2: Well, I think his life and how he, you know, I know he had a challenge with languages, but he had to learn Spanish when he was down there, and help. And I also understand he helped translate the New Testament into their language too. So he must have worked.
0: He must
2: really
0: have figured it out at some point. Then, if, because to translate, I mean, to learn to speak the language is one thing, but then to translate, I'm sure, is difficult. I imagine.
2: Well, it's just Latin. That Latin stuff will get you.
0: That'll get you every time.
1: Latin is more difficult than Spanish. That's for sure.
0: Oh wow!
1: But I think it should be counted as a miracle in his favor. You know that he had the help of a linguist, but the linguist didn't know the Tzleutl language, the language of the Native American people in Guatemala. And he learned it, but he also had to help create a written form of it. It had never been written before.
0: Oh, wow.
1: So he and this linguist, I don't remember his name, created a written language and put the New Testament in that written language. Mm-hmm. And that's, I think, a remarkable story of love. Mm. I don't think it's scholarship on his part.
0: No, no, because he had challenges maybe with that, but he was, it sounds like he was totally immersed in their culture and in their way of life, that mm-hmm. he really loved them, and through that love and came mm-hmm. understanding.
1: Yeah. Well, his desire, I think, and if we lead with our desires, we lead with the love that we have for our people, we'll accomplish things far greater than ourselves and mm-hmm. beyond our understanding even.
2: You know, and I think it plays right into his motto. His motto was, for my benefit, I'm a Christian. For the benefit of others, I'm a priest. Mm-hmm. And it just goes to show that his love of those people, that it showed providentially through the works that he did for those people.
0: Absolutely.
1: Mm-hmm. Father O'Donnell was a rector previous to the one I studied under in Mount St. Mary's. And when he came out there, he had a crippling problem with loneliness. Mm. And so O'Donnell found a family. I'm not even sure they're Catholic, but elderly family there in the Emmitsburg area who had a farm. And they didn't have children to assist them. So on Friday afternoons, he sent the Blessed Stanley to their farm. You know, he milked out the stalls. He milked the cows. I remember that. And he took care of chores and repairs. And he ate good homemade meals and slept in a bed like he grew up in. And on Monday morning, he'd come back bright and early and take part in seminary life throughout the week. And I'm not sure how long that went on, but it was a way he was able to be with the people while he was in seminary.
0: Yeah.
1: And so I think that helped form him in the way he approaches ministry in Santiago Atitlan, that he was there to become a part of their whole life.
0: Yes, not just on Sunday.
1: And they knew.
0: Not just in worship.
1: They knew him, and they knew that he had embraced them with his whole heart. So after his ordination in 1963, he was there in the Diocese of Oklahoma City for some time before he asked to be a part of the ministry of their mission in Santiago Atitlan, Guatemala. And the bishop who knew him and believed in him, even if he couldn't believe in his Latin scholarship, thought he'd be a good fit down there.
0: Yeah.
1: So he went down there, and he really remained there for the remainder of his priesthood.
2: So, Father, I have a question. So back in the 70s when Guatemala had their civil war, I know Blessed Rother kind of watched his parishioners being targeted. They were being murdered. And, you know, his name even appeared on, like, the death list. Mm-hmm. How, and my understanding, he had to go back to Oklahoma for a little bit, right? And
1: His bishop called him back because of the danger that he was posed towards him by those death lists and being on the government death squad lists. And so he obeyed him. He went home. Mm-hmm. But his family, and I talked to one of his sisters, a religious sister, he said he would always be standing at the doorway, looking out onto the prairie, and they could tell that his heart was not there with them anymore. It was really back in Guatemala. And, you know, got him into trouble as he'd go demanding from the leaders of the militia surrounding the village, you know, help me find the body of this disappeared person. You know, so he went out and he found the bodies and he helped bring them back and give them proper burial. And, you know, that's one of the works of mercy.
0: Yeah.
1: And to get in trouble for doing simple works of mercy, like bury the dead, clothe the naked, and so on.
0: Feed the hungry.
1: Feed the hungry. Mm-hmm. So I guess I think he went back around Christmas time. And it was sometime just before, just after Holy Week, I'm not sure when it was, but he had told his dad and several of his family, you know, the shepherd cannot run at the sign of danger. Mm-hmm. You know, think of David standing up with his sling to face the lion and so on. The shepherd cannot run. And so he was for the people a priest. And he understood that in his priesthood, he belonged in Guatemala. Mm-hmm. And the bishop reluctantly agreed to send him back, hoping, you know, maybe his American citizenship will protect him.
0: Protect him.
1: And so on. Mm. But it wasn't a year before that that in El Salvador, Archbishop Oscar Romero was shot and killed in his own church. And so it was a bad time for church leaders and catechists and so on.
0: I'm sure, yeah, that the bishop making that decision to send him back, I'm sure it was a difficult one. Mm-hmm. But obviously his faith, Blessed Stanley's faith and dedication to the people there, you know, and not wanting to leave them alone, and he was ministering to them, was stronger, I think.
2: Mm-hmm. So fast forward to 2007 when the cause for canonization was opened. Can you talk about that a little bit and what, obviously what that means and how that maybe came to be?
1: Well, of course, the way it began, I think, is the response that the people in Guatemala had towards the offering of his life. Mm-hmm. Mm-hmm. You know, they recognized a martyrdom when they saw it. Clearly, he had died out of hatred of the faith. He'd also died in order to let a catechist that was there in the rectory with him escape, and he bought time for that escape by intervening with the people who broke into his rectory. He was shot and died there in his rectory on July 28th, which is the day that we commemorate him in the calendar of the church. But, you know, people begin to show their faith by clinging to the memories of the person. And one of the ways they do that is through relics. Mm-hmm. You know, maybe it's the person themselves, it's the body, it's the burial place where he was buried. You know, in the catacombs, they had special places to honor their honored dead, their beloved dead, the martyrs especially. And that people visited those places. Well, the people of Santiago Atitlan had his body, and they wanted to keep his body. But the family wanted him in Okarchi, as they should. So they made an agreement that the people of Guatemala would keep his heart and a large vial of his blood. And that's, to this day, enshrined in their church behind the altar.
0: In Guatemala.
1: In Guatemala. Mm-hmm. And Blessed Stanley, now, was body was moved to a new shrine just outside of Oklahoma City, on the edge of the city. And it's become, of course, a place of pilgrimage. Mm-hmm. And an important center for Hispanic ministry as well in the Archdiocese of Oklahoma City. So over time, I think the church opens a process where they examine the life of the blessed, of the person, and an extensive background is done of his family life, his service, his ministry. I suppose they had to look at his report cards.
0: Hopefully they don't put too much weight on that part.
1: No, that would be, I presume he did well in other subjects.
0: In other subjects, yeah. Yeah. Just the, you know.
1: But then after a time, he's declared venerable, and then his cause is put before the Roman Dicastery for the cause of saints, and a man who was a year ahead of me in seminary, lived across the hall, was now Archbishop of Oklahoma City, Paul Coakley. Hmm. And Paul, of course, had the same strong belief in him as I would have, probably greater since he knew more people and his family and so on. And he had someone shepherd the process through in Rome until he was able to be beatified. And that beatification took place in Oklahoma City. And I was pleased to attend it and get down there for that event.
0: That's awesome, Father Carey. Thank you for sharing with us, you know, the process, too, of becoming a saint, I guess. And I want to hear more about that. But first, we're going to go to the board in Fargo, and they're going to let us know what's coming up on our next Real Presence Live.
3: 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On the next Real Presence Live, your hosts will be Father Hochalter and Karen Solensky, coming to you live from St. Anne's in Bismarck, North Dakota. Their guests will include Dr. Marcus Peter, who will be the keynote speaker for RPR's Bismarck Banquet, and then Jonathan O'Connick will talk about how his faith was restored in the most unexpected way. Tune in to hear all this and more on Thursday, August 27th, from 9 to 11 a.m. Central, right here on Real Presence Live. Back to you.
0: Thank you, Sebastian. Well, yeah, another fun show coming up tomorrow. So we've been talking with Father Carey Prendeville and hearing about Blessed Stanley. I want to make sure I Rother. Did I say it right?
1: That's right.
0: Yeah. I don't know why I'm struggling, but yeah, Oklahoma farm kid who maybe struggled with Latin through seminary, but ended up in Guatemala and serving the people there and ultimately gave his life there. So you were talking a little bit about the process to sainthood, and do you know, are there any just like quick updates there, or actually we're running out of time, so.
1: Yeah, I'm unaware of any new updates. Of course, they'll look for miracles to be attributed to him,
0: sure,
1: intercession to him, and I think they've certainly had some in the past, but that'll be the next thing, and I just believe in my heart that that'll happen in my lifetime.
0: Yes.
1: Soon, I think.
0: Yeah.
1: It'll be
0: so.
1: A great benefit for the church suffering, which continues the suffering throughout the world, including El Salvador, where they're taking away church property right now.
0: Right. Thank you for joining us today on Real Presence Live. We are blessed by you. Thank you, listeners. I have been your host, Cammie Brechtel, and joined by Brendan Murphy today, and just heard from Father Carey Prendeville. So thank you for joining us, and we'll catch you tomorrow.
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6: This is an EWTN News Link. I'm Anna Mitchell from the Sunrise Morning Show. During his general audience today, Pope Leo spoke about why the fathers of Vatican II sought to reform the liturgy, saying it's been subject to developments throughout the centuries and adapted to the needs of different eras. He said, quote, a correct understanding of it also enables us to reject the abuses that occurred in certain sectors of the church during the post-conciliar period, and which unfortunately still occur from time to time today, where some of the principles underlying the reform itself have been taken to extremes or misunderstood. And flags in the U.S. are now at half staff for Dolly Parton. President Trump made the order for the iconic country music star, who died yesterday at the age of 80. For more news with a Catholic perspective, visit EWTNnews.com. Take 2 with Jerry and Debbie starts now.

Hello there, and welcome to your show, Take Two with Jerry and Debbie. And we like to always say you, because you are the key person. You're the person that shares your experience of life and what you're doing in your spiritual life, especially. And then that helps others to grow and to learn and to really get on their way with their spiritual lives. So I'm asking you, the Take Two family, step up today. Make a difference and answer this question. Okay, you ready? Super. It's really an easy question, but you got to think about it because you're going to have to go through your whole daily routine. What prayer, devotion, or spiritual practice has enhanced or changed your life? Okay, what prayer, devotion, or spiritual practice has enhanced or changed your life? Now, we talked a little bit about it yesterday with the rosary, right? We know how powerful the rosary is. But there are other practices, other prayer routines that you may have brought into your daily life in order to help you advance, right? That is the key. You know, we talk about a lot of the saints. They had an advanced spiritual understanding. And that's what we're called to do, to grow and to evolve and to learn more and to get closer to God on this side of the veil. So how do you do it? How do you communicate with God? How do you stay in touch with God? What prayer, devotion, or spiritual practice has worked in your spiritual life? We want to hear the story. Please call in or text in. The number is 833-288-EWTN. That's 1-833-288-3986. You can call or text to that number, but light up the phone lines right now. Don't wait till the end of the show, because I don't want to leave anybody hanging on the line when we close the show. So I'd like to get as many calls in as possible. So that requires you to call in right away. And I am fully aware. I'm getting the messages already. Are we praying for the soul of Dolly Parton? Of course, may she rest in peace. Of course. I mean, it's all over the internet that the very famous and talented Dolly Parton has passed at age 80. So yes, she's in the prayer book. We always pray for the living and the deceased, and we pray for things, natural disasters, things that are happening all around the world. You know, people in trouble, people who are suffering, people who have died, people who are considering some really, you know, dangerous things. We pray ahead of time. Prayer is very important. And that's why we're asking on this show today, this particular episode, what prayer, devotion, or spiritual practice has changed or enhanced your spiritual life? We talked about the rosary yesterday. For me, the rosary, Divine Mercy Chaplet, big game changer for me. Okay. The surrender novena, big game changer for me. I mean, so there's, I love reading scripture on a regular basis. I love it. The living word of God. I love going to adoration. Absolutely. Visiting God, connecting with God. Daily Mass, as many times as I can get to daily Mass, or I watch it on TV with EWTN. So there's so many things, and I love having the devotion of the icons. I love iconography. I just absolutely love meditating on icons. I have icons all over our home. So that's a real strong prayer devotion that really speaks to me. Okay, I answered the question. Now the phones are lighting up. That's good. I want you to answer the same question. Maybe you don't have really anything that has really touched you in a very deep spiritual way that has advanced your spiritual growth. Let's talk about it today. Let's start bringing things into your life. Remember, a little goes a long way with God. You don't have to spend hours and hours and hours working on a prayer routine. It could be a couple minutes in the morning, a couple minutes in the evening. As every morning I say this, St. Michael prayer, and I try to anyway, St. Michael prayer and the guardian angel prayer. Bringing the devotion of the guardian angels into my life has incredibly enhanced my spiritual life. So I want to hear from you. Call or text to this number, 1-833-288-EWTN. That's 833-288-3986. Please call or text. We have a couple open phone lines. I'd love to hear from you. When I come back from the break, Marianne from Alabama is going to be leading this episode. I'm so glad. So Marianne, hold on. Don't go anywhere. I think you're going to share something that I just shared as well. Let's talk about it, because let's get others really hooked on novenas. Absolutely. So maybe a priest or
somebody in the parish at one of the adult formation classes introduced a certain practice to you, could you share it with us? The readings of the day, are there certain things that you do that you really feel that when you practice them on a regular basis, it has helped you to gain clarity, to gain an understanding of God, to feel close to God? Have you felt close to the church triumphant, the angels and saints? Have you prayed for the souls in purgatory? Maybe you've made that your mission. Okay, there's so much fasting. Let's talk about fasting, definitely. Okay, there's so many angles to this, but I need you to weigh in, and I need you to weigh in quickly. What prayer, devotion, or spiritual practice has enhanced or changed your life? You don't have to be Catholic to call in. I want to hear from all of our Take Two family members that listen that are not Catholic. You are part of the family. Please stop what you're doing on this very busy Wednesday. I know it's very busy. It's hump day. Everybody's tired. It's towards the end of summer. I get it. But guess what? We've got to keep evangelizing. We've got to keep reaching souls. We are getting messages coming in from those that have called and left a message or texted. That's great, but I really want to speak to you. Okay, so consider being a first-time caller. 833-288-EWTN. That's 833-288-3986. And I just want to thank everybody for the continued prayers that you have sent to me. I'm still battling these allergies, sneezing and coughing, and my throat is killing me, but I'm hanging in there because your prayers are carrying me through. So thank you. You definitely are prayer warriors. So I'd love to hear from you today. Maybe you've had a miracle that has happened as you have practiced some of these wonderful devotions, a novena, maybe a 9-day novena or an express novena, the St. Teresa of Calcutta flying novena. And you've had a miracle. Tell us about it. Let's praise God. Let's really open hearts today to really connecting with God. That's what we can do through our lived experiences, our prayer regimen, our routines. Okay. Our routines can actually help others today. Just be thinking like that. Okay. You're the teachers. So call in, fill those last open phone lines, 833-288-3986. I'll be right back.

0: The Immaculate Heart of Mary signifies the great purity and love of the heart of the Blessed Virgin Mary for God. 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
5: Okay, I'm asking today what prayer, devotion, or spiritual practice has enhanced or changed your life. 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I so agree with that spotlight because, like I said, when I cannot physically make it to Mass because I'm in the studio for recording or something of that nature, EWTN has us covered with Mass and devotions all day long. It's incredible. Also, I wanted to invite you to call in right now. If there's a certain devotion you'd like to introduce to us, you know, a lot of priests have been getting us, familiar in their homilies with certain things that they bring into their spiritual life, into their vocation in the priesthood. And maybe you'd like to share that, or you heard a homily where a priest talked about a certain prayer or devotion, or what prayers do you practice on a regular basis? Could you kind of give us your routine? We'd like to hear it. Please dial in 833-288-EWTN. That's 833-288-3986. Okay, Marianne's been waiting so patiently in Bluntsville, Alabama. I'm listening on the EWTN app. Hi, Marianne. Welcome.
6: Hi, Gary. Thanks for taking the call. Anyway, the surrender novena, hands down. I never heard of it. I had left Alabama for a couple of years and went out to Arizona and lived in Mesa. Holy Cross Parish, phenomenal, Father Larry. Mm-hmm. And I became friends with a couple of the daily Mass goers. And this one wonderful lady, Jeannie, she walked up to me one day and just handed me the surrender novena. And I was like, oh, never heard of it. Well, boy, did I need that novena. So to this day, that was like almost 5 years ago, I say it at least, you know, there's 9 days of it, of course. I say a part of it every day, a couple of them or one of them. And then when I'm really upset or stressed, I have a husband on hospice now. His name is Martin. You can put him in the book if you would.
5: Absolutely.
6: And he, anyway, Jesus, I surrender myself to you. Take care of everything. Boy, if you say it 10 times, you know, minutes later, you have this peace, like, and you know where it came from. Mm-hmm. Certainly not from you. So, yes, I love the surrender novena. And one more thing. I gave it to my son-in-law, who's a wonderful contractor and has a great business, but he gets so stressed because he's a perfectionist. Mm-hmm. Like if he says he's going to be there at 7, he's there a quarter of. If he says he's going to finish the job in a week, it's done in 6 days. Phenomenal young man, Armando. And I gave it to him, and he called me, and he said, Nana, this changed my life. I'm not upset Aww. Anymore. And when I get upset, I know what to say. So I love, love, love the Surrender Novena. Mm-hmm. You know, you can get it at gift shops. Probably you guys have it at the gift shop in Irondale. They have it up here at the Shrine. Mm-hmm. And I just love it. Love it, love it.
7: Well, I just wanted to reiterate what you said earlier about how saying the, you know, Jesus, you take over, you take the wheel, you, yep. it's, you know, it, saying it over and over again, it instills that confidence that we can have that God's got things covered. And you're talking about this, and I agree with you. I was introduced to the Surrender Novena, actually by Mother Miriam, on a pledge drive
6: oh, wow.
7: many years ago. Mm-hmm. And Jerry and I got so hooked on the Surrender Novena. And so I just, I love it as well. That's Father Delindo Rutolo, and you can look it up online, folks, as well. And the Surrender Novena, and you're right, Marianne. They could go to EWTNRC.com and look it up if they wanted to purchase, like, any cards or anything that are associated or any books associated with it. But Father Delindo Rutolo was a contemporary of Padre Pio. And when people used to come visit Padre Pio from Naples, Padre Pio would say to them, why are you coming here to San Giovanni Rotondo? Why aren't you right there? You've got a holy person right there. And he was referring to Father Delindo Rutolo. So we know that it was very much of an anointed type of prayer devotion. So we know that just from, you know, having such a great saint as Saint Padre Pio, recognizing that, and I just love how you brought that into your life to bring you peace. Especially, you said, you know, your husband Martin is now on hospice, so we will definitely be turning up the prayers even more so for you, Marianne, in this very difficult time. But it's also a very precious time, and when somebody is on hospice, because I believe the veil is very thin, and so there's so many extended graces and blessings that can happen during that very privileged time of a transition. But Marianne, you referred to Holy Cross and Mesa. Boy, you took me down memory lane. I used to work with Father Larry Murta. That's the priest you mentioned, Father Larry. I worked with him in Mesa as well at Christ the King Parish. Beautiful parish and wonderful people that go there. Very, very devoted. And it doesn't surprise me that you were introduced to the Surrender Novena there, because they are very big on, I mean, it's really interesting. There's certain pockets of Arizona that seem to be more attached or devoted to gathering and praying novenas and really going to perpetual adoration. And that's kind of the area you were referring to in the valley here, Marianne. So I just love that. I also put your son in the prayer book, and I put you as well. What do you say? Anything else? Any other comments as I gave you some time to think about it some more?
6: No, just I'm glad you brought up Father Delindo Rutolo, because I had never heard of him either. And I saw a chuckle too, and you said, yeah, Padre Pio to your people, what are you doing here? You have me in Naples. So, yeah, he had all the gifts Padre Pio had. Mm-hmm. I never knew. And apparently they were friends too. So, mm-hmm. it was a special time. COVID had just hit, and I wound up doing Uber. It was the whole, it was just a wonderful experience in retrospect. It was bittersweet, but yeah. So now I'm back in Alabama and loving it.
7: Beautiful. Would you keep us posted on Martin's progress? Would you do that?
6: Sure. Yes, yeah. I will. Oh, thank you very much. Yes, please keep him in your prayers.
7: Absolutely.
6: Yep, if you would.
7: How is he? You're very, very welcome. And thank you for trusting us. How is he doing during this time? Is he emotionally okay?
6: I know there's 5 stages of dying because I'm a hospice nurse, but I think he's in denial and he gets impatient. And so I have to be patient and realize what he's going through. Okay. Yes, I just pray that he can face it. And sorry, there's a lawnmower next door.
7: No, that's
6: but anyway,
7: okay.
6: Yeah, mm-hmm. just pray for a grace of final perseverance and a happy death. That's what I pray for. So he's got a very, very, very bad heart. He could go in any minute. It's like, 60% function, and his feet are cold, his hands are cold. It's just sad to watch it. You know, he can't do anything. He's had a mini stroke, so very hard for a man to be in that position, but God love him. So he does offer it up, though.
7: Oh, good, anyway. Good. Okay, well, we will definitely, I appreciate how you said that, final perseverance, absolutely, and we will definitely be praying for that. But Marianne, you stay strong. Thank you so much for the work that you do and your beautiful heart. You really got us going today. You got some activity happening here with others responding. So thank you, Marianne.
6: God bless, Debbie. Thank you.
7: God bless you. Stay in touch. Okay, that was a beautiful call from Marianne in Blountsville, Alabama, getting us started, talking about the surrender novena. Father Dolindo Rotolo, I totally agree with Marianne. Jesus, you take the wheel. It's yours. You've got this covered. Saying that over and over again, instilling that confidence that you can get through anything because God's got it covered. God's got your back. Okay, so that is a very powerful novena. I want to hear some prayer and devotions and devotionals that you participate in that have really helped you. Obviously, the rosary, so powerful. It's one of the best deliverance prayers. We know that. We've heard so many exorcists say that. We know how powerful the rosary is. We know how powerful adoration is. How about, do you pick up your Bible and do you read the living word of God? Do you dive into the Bible? Maybe you're one of those Christians that you like to play, I don't know, Bible roulette. I don't necessarily suggest that or promote that sometimes, but I know there are people that say, well, that's what I do. I just let the Bible open in front of me on my lap, and wherever it lands, I read, and I just feel so close to God. Well, maybe that's you. I'd love to hear from you. Maybe you memorize scriptures, chapters and verses of scriptures. Maybe you are that type of person that wants to do that. You want to be able to recall a scripture story or passage very quickly as you are talking to someone. That's a gift, you know. That's an amazing gift. Not everybody can do that. Maybe you're a person that just talks out loud or sings. You use your musical ability, your talents, or to play for God, to sing to God, to talk to God. Maybe that's how you enhance your spiritual life. Could you please share with us? Okay? Maybe you don't do anything at all. Maybe you barely even mention God or think about God during the day. Let's definitely have a chat so we can change that today, because you need to grow closer to God. Okay? That's what I believe. You need to grow closer to God today. Do you want to grow closer to God today? I'll give you some kind of tips on how to do that very quickly if you'll call in. I'm only going to tell you if you call in. So someone's got to call in and ask me. 833-288-EWTN. That's 833-288-3986. Maybe you used to be praying all day long, and then somebody said, man, you're over the top. You gotta pull back a little. You're just one of these really strange Catholics that you're just going around praying all day long. And you pulled back a little. How did that work for you? You know, was that such a good idea? You know, did you feel the pressure from people saying you're too much at church? Has that ever happened to you? That happened to me one year. I had a family member say, you talk too much about God. Now that same family member, this is no joke, this family member constantly talks about God. Can't get enough of God. It's so funny. So be careful when you make, you know, judgments on other people and their spiritual life, because, you know, there'll come a time in your life when you're ready to connect with God, and you'll be that person that is really uber Catholic, and then you're going to feel really bad that you said those things to a loved one, you know, early on. So let people advance in their own spiritual way, in their own spiritual pace, at their own time. Please let that happen, because everybody's on, you know, we're on the road back home to God, okay? But the way we go about that, and the pace and the style, it relates a lot to who we are individually with God. So you don't want to kind of judge that. Your spiritual path is, meaning the way, how fast you're going to go or what you're going to do to get closer to God, that's yours. Let somebody else enjoy theirs. Okay, we've got full phone lines plus, and Matt is super busy, so I'm going to give him some time to get everything in order here so we can bring the next Take Two family member on air with us. But I wanted to share what Andy said. Andy called in from South Dakota and left this message. Sometimes people who are contemplating suicide just need someone to listen and encourage them. I talked to a businessman and he has since thanked me for bringing God and encouragement into his life. Well, as a life coach, Andy, I totally agree with you, because we deal with people occasionally that are just struggling, kind of falling into that despair, and they do need someone to talk to. They need somebody to bounce things off of. And if you really and truly show that you care, you genuinely, and you're very authentic with them and you care, they respond. People want to connect heart to heart, soul to soul. They want to feel like somebody is really listening to them and really wants to hear their journey and to understand their sadness and sorrow and to walk with people in that really privileged, compassionate way. That's a Christ-like quality. And so, Andy, keep it up. Way to go. Beautiful. We did have a couple on the lines and they dropped off. So let me see where I can go next. Not yet. I think I'm going to go to Carol. Okay. Carol in Houston, Texas, listening on Guadalupe Radio Network. Hi, Carol. Welcome.
8: Hey, how are you doing?
7: Doing well. Thank you so much. Thanks for calling in.
8: No, thank y'all for being on the radio all the time. This is like a moment of holiness for me.
7: Oh, I love that. I love that. And it says here on my computer screen that you're super pumped about the Lord. Tell us.
8: Oh, yeah. So when I was very young, I was 15. I turned away from my faith willingly just through sin, having so much authority in my life at that age. And then I ventured off through the world. 15 years later, I was like, something's missing in my life. And then God was like, hello, me. And I started turning back around. I started fighting for my life, realizing I was in warfare and I didn't even realize it. And the devil had me distracted 15 years. Mm-hmm. And then once I turned back, I'm on fire. I'm, you know, following everything, taking all the steps, suffering all the steps that I need to suffer because I was away for so long.
7: Okay, wait a minute, Carol. We got to hear the rest of this story. Okay, hold on. You hear that music? We're gonna take a quick break. When I come back, you're gonna pick up where you left off. We're gonna hear the rest of the story, talk some more, and we're gonna hopefully get others really pumped as well. So please call in, you guys. We'll be right back.
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12: I've heard the complaint many times that people in ministry should stop talking so much about chastity and just focus on more pressing social justice issues. But anyone who's worked with young people knows better than to make that false distinction. Well-documented studies show that the younger a teenage girl gives up her virginity, the more likely she is to live below the poverty line. Teenage girls who are promiscuous are 6 times more likely to attempt suicide, and boys are 2 times more likely to suffer from depression. 25% of college students graduate with an STD. People who wait until marriage almost double their chance of a happy marriage. And according to a study of 14,000 teens, those who were abstinent in high school were 60% less likely to be expelled, 50% less likely to drop out, and nearly twice as likely to graduate from college. We can't pretend to care about things like justice and poverty if we don't care about the purity of our young people. This is Chris Stefanik from RealLifeCatholic.com on EWTN Radio.
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0: 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We're speaking with Carol in Houston, Texas, and Carol's telling us about her journey. Carol, I need you to rewind just about 15, 20 seconds just for those that just tuned in, and then pick up where you left off about your personal faith journey.
1: Okay, so at 15, I'm going to start there. At 15, I turned away from the Lord. I started doing me, only my decisions, my will, whatever I wanted. And then fast forward 15 years later, I just realized, like, nothing is satisfying me in life. Nothing is fulfilling me. Nothing is making me happy. Everything's so short-lived. And, like, I asked that question, you know, what's missing? And then, like, a voice arose, Jesus. Mm. And I was like, no way. Like, yes, he is the way. And I started just fighting and turning back to the Lord, because I had all of my kids' guardian angels basically nagging me every day that I had to do things right already, and it wouldn't stop. So God set me free from addictions, from a perverse way of living, from all kinds of sins. I think I broke all the Ten Commandments, and even through that, he told me that there is enough divine mercy in his heart for me if I thrive, if I work hard, and turn my face back to him. Mm. So I've just been fighting the good fight and making all the steps that I need to make to turn back around to fight for all of those, because it's like my space can never be filled in heaven, and I need to fight to be there for those that are going to need me later down the line, you know?
0: Yeah.
1: So
0: yeah.
1: It's not about me anymore. It's about everybody else. It's about what I have to do, what I'm here on earth to do for God. Mm-hmm. That's what my life is. That's what it summed up to be. So
0: you
1: recognize a lot.
0: Yeah, that's huge. So you recognize you have a purpose, and you were searching with other things that trying to fill you, and it didn't work. Well, that's what Saint Augustine said, right? Our hearts are restless until they rest in you, okay? Which means God. And you found. I know it's the statement that people use. I found God, but like you said, he was always there, you know, whispering through the beautiful guardian angels. I love that you have a connection to the guardian angels, and that's so wonderful. So Carol, what would you say to other people right now who are young, they're still on their spiritual path, and they're still in that me phase? What would you say to them, Carol?
1: Take one little step today, then stack it up tomorrow with another little step towards God, and those little steps, that little way, is going to make its way into your heart, and that's where Jesus is going to just march in and say, you finally heard me. You finally took the little steps. It's one thing a day, one little thing a day that you start doing for Jesus, is gonna start bringing the kingdom all over into your life, into your environment, into your mind, into your heart. And there is nothing in this world that divine mercy cannot wash, cleanse, and purify in your life. There's nothing. Divine mercy is, it's unending, it's eternal. Mm-hmm. He loves you, and he already forgave you. He already died on that cross. Turn around. Don't feel ashamed anymore. Go and confess.
0: Wow. I could listen to you forever, sister. You are amazing. I love your joy. It's coming right through the radio. Thank you so much for sharing your testimony today, because I just feel it in my heart, Carol. You have helped so many souls today, because there's a lot of people thinking that somehow Christianity is some kind of spectator sport where they're sitting on the sidelines just watching life go by, and it's not working. And we may be looking for something that's so complex to fill that void, when really we just have to go straight to connecting with God and his beautiful, like you said, divine mercy. Also, he's a God of justice as well. So we know that we can count on that, and we want that. We want to do things right, but his mercy is just flowing, and we need to tap into it. Carol, you nailed it. Thank you so much.
1: Oh, thank y'all for listening, and don't give up, guys. You're warriors.
0: Amen. Amen, Carol. Call us again, please. Thank you. And you were beautiful. You represented Houston, Texas really well, Carol. Thank you. Okay, Jose is up next. First-time caller from Hampton, New Jersey, listening on the EWTN app. Jose, welcome to the program.
2: Hi. Thank you for having me.
0: Thank you for calling. You go right ahead.
2: Okay, so... these last 2 years, I was born and raised a Catholic, but these last 2 years have been the closest that I have ever been to God. Mm-hmm. And one of the devotions that I really do a lot of is a lot of prayers asking for St. Michael the Archangel, for St. Benedict, for St. Joseph, because I am a father and a husband as well. Mm-hmm. I listen and read a lot about the lives of the saints as well, because the testimonies that they give and the words that God gave them, they really resonate in my heart, and it shows to me how I can change my life and turn my life around. They inspired me so much to follow Christ that me and my wife, we got married this year on July 12th, which is the feast day of St. Teresa of Jesus' parents, the patron saints of marriage, because they really made a huge impact on my life. And I also do fasting. Fasting really helped me detach myself from the world and the worldly pleasures, because that's something I have a huge problem with. So, and it's not just during Lent, it's also throughout the year on Fridays. I fast, or sometimes during the week, I'll also do a fasting for God, and it helps me detach myself from the world and go closer to Him.
0: Mm-hmm. Mm-hmm. That is so cool that you got married St. Therese's parents' feast day, Saints Louis and Zélie Martine. I was just at their crypt in France. It was so powerful. I was able to put my hand on one of the sacred places right there, where St. Therese grew up, and you know her parents are there, and it was so moving. It was so powerful. I was able to put my hand on one of the sacred places right there, where St. Therese

0: Well, right now I'm reading the guys that just started getting into reading. Also, I've always wanted to read, but I just kind of started getting into reading. So right now I'm actually reading The Imitation of Christ by Thomas A. Kempis, but I definitely have The Little Way and the story of her parents in my library that I've already purchased. So when I'm done with one book, I'll definitely pick up the...
1: Yeah, that is so cool. And then you're fasting. I love that. I mean, fasting is so powerful. Jose, what I really appreciate about your story is you can tell you're on a quest. You're on this journey of making sure that you're doing things in a proper way that is pleasing to God with your marriage, with your family. You're moving in that beautiful direction. And I put you down, you and your wife and your family, in the prayer book for continued graces and blessings during this time, because I think as you being that very strong spiritual leader and doing that is so powerful for your family. If you feel comfortable, it's up to you. If you want to give us your wife's first name, I'll put you together as a couple.
0: Yes, her name is Lien Nguyen. It's LienNguyen.
1: Guyen. Got it. Okay. I put you together. That is so wonderful. I'm so glad you called in, and I'm glad you listened to EWTN, and I'm glad you're going deeper with the Lord. Will you check? I know you were a first-time caller, but check in with us again. We'd like to hear, when you go through things spiritually, how that can help others as you're on this journey. Would you do that for us?
0: Definitely. Most definitely. I know that testimony from, I have had a lot of help hearing the testimonies of many people, so I know very well how impactful that can be for anyone.
1: Oh, yeah. Oh, yeah. The Christian witness is so powerful. That's why there's a lot of retreats like Acts Retreat and all sorts of retreats going on in the Catholic churches that talk, people stand up and tell their stories. Stories matter. And that's really going to move other hearts. And you've probably helped other, husbands and dads to step up and say, okay, I need to start taking this on for our family and being a leader and doing this well. And you are. So God bless you, Jose. It's so awesome. Have a beautiful rest of your day in the great state of New Jersey, okay?
0: Thank you. God bless you, too.
1: Thank you. Thank you. You'll be in touch again real soon. First-time callers, you got to call back in within a couple months so we can get to know you better. So that's always fun to do. Okay, we're going to get to Jim in just a moment. Jim, hang on, from Arizona. Don't go anywhere, Jim. I want to share this. It's this came in from Austin, from Savannah. Listening on the iHeart app, iHeart Radio app. Learning the Hail Mary and the Our Father in Latin, has been so fruitful in my life, particularly at night. I pray as I'm falling asleep, but I've also developed the habit of immediately turning to prayer whenever I stir or wake during the night. I do the same thing. Almost without fail, I fall right back to sleep. So do I. Since beginning this practice, I felt so much more peaceful and rested in the morning. Austin, I so agree with you. I immediately go to prayer if I'm tossing and turning, and I go right back to sleep. It's like the guardian angel say, okay, you're back connected with God. Go back to sleep. But I love that you learned the Our Father and the Hail Mary in Latin. That is so powerful and beautiful. Okay, these are great comments coming in, and we've got more. We got some coming in from Midland, Texas, and others want to weigh in via text. That's fine, but I'd love to speak to you. So let's hear what Jim has to say from Arizona, listening on Alexa. Hi, Jim. Welcome.
2: Hello.
1: Hello.
2: You mentioned, special packets in Arizona.
1: Mm-hmm.
2: The Prize Arizona is another one.
1: Mm-hmm. Yes.
2: We recently, about 3-4 months ago, built the leadership of our pastor. We built a 24-hour adoration chapel.
1: Mm-hmm.
2: And going in that chapel is a moving experience. And it has a very large host and a monstrance. And you feel like you're there with God. Unfortunately, I had some surgery, and I've not been able to go, and I really missed it. But it's Surprise, Arizona, and the surrounding area there. Mm-hmm. Our parish is St. Clair of Assisi Parish.
1: Yes.
2: And it's a beautiful church, beautiful adoration chapel.

0: And I wanted to also say that before I had my last surgery, I did not follow the rosary like I should have. And now I'm saying it every day, and it transforms you.
1: Yeah.
0: And I'm trying to find something that Father Mitch Packwell wrote about what people wore then and what they, you know, what it was like at that time, because he advises to try to put yourself mentally in that time. And I'm trying to do that, even though I haven't got the article yet. But I think it's another moving mystical experience. Mm-hmm. And people think it's a rote repetition, you know, on beads. It's not.
1: Jim, I totally agree. That's why you didn't hear a word coming from me. I was sitting silent as you were sharing with the world about the power of the Most Holy Rosary. You're absolutely spot on. I've seen miracles. We have folks texting in right now that they've seen miracles in praying the rosary. Alonzo from Midland, Texas says, I have seen the rosary work miracles. Someone had been declared brain dead. We prayed the rosary, and the next day the doctor said they weren't brain dead any longer. So we've seen it, Jim. The problem is this world is very loud, and the world is telling us, you know, do something very different to find peace and happiness. Do something that's going to make you feel, you know, the feel of pleasure and all sorts of things. And it's so wrong. We have this wonderful toolkit in front of us, which is the Catholic Church, right, with all the great devotionals and all the great things that we can participate in, like perpetual adoration, if our church has it available. And it's a game changer. It's a spiritual game changer. Jim, I totally agree with you. It was interesting, Jim. I was hoping somebody from the West Side, the West Valley, was going to call in, because I agree with you. And I was going to say to you, is your parish St. Clair of Assisi? I believe your pastor is Father McGuire, I believe. And I love that you guys have 24-hour adoration now. It is so powerful. I, as you know, I'm a big supporter and a person that loves to promote 24-hour adoration. Now, Jim, watch. St. Clair of Assisi is a great parish. You're right. You have a very big, great, wonderful, thriving parish there. But now that you have 24-hour adoration, you watch what happens. Your ministry vibrancy will go up. It's unbelievable what happens when a parish gets 24-hour adoration. Anything you want to say about that, Jim?
0: Well, it's very interesting, because we have, you know, 5, 6, 7 people at a time there.
1: Wow.
0: For adoration.
1: Adorers? You have six in 1 hour for adorers?
0: Yeah.
1: Okay,
0: and
1: that's amazing.
0: Sometimes more. And there's a, if you get a chance, you go online, you look at the crucifix. Mm-hmm. It is really shows how he must have been suffering. You know, his knees are all torn apart. It really reflects some of the suffering our Lord went through. It's mm-hmm. it's just very touching.
1: Mm-hmm.
0: And then they have the monstrance there.
1: Yeah.
0: With the Eucharist in it. It's yeah, unbelief.
1: Mm-hmm. I'm going to go on your website after we get finished with this episode, Jim, and see if you have pictures there. I just love perpetual adoration chapels, and I think it's so, it speaks a lot of the pastor that is leading the parish and how wonderful they are to be devoted to it, because it's a big ministry. But you're seeing 6 and 7 people show up for hours of adoration. That's huge. Jim, you're blessed, and I love how you promoted the rosary as well. Thank you so much, sir, for calling in, okay?
0: God bless you.
1: Thank you. God bless you as well. So I mentioned Alonzo in Midland, Texas, talking about the power of the rosary. Eddie weighed in by text and said the Acts retreat. I mentioned the Acts retreat. Absolutely. How powerful Christian witness is when people stand up and share from their hearts their stories. So incredibly powerful. The spirit world this weekend, Saturday at 11 a.m. Eastern, is and Sunday night, 7 Eastern, on EWTN Radio. The spirit world offers a Catholic perspective on issues related to angels, demons, and how the spiritual and physical worlds interact. It's hosted by me, and Father Mike Driscoll. Okay, this weekend, the reason why I'm bringing it up, this weekend we're talking all about indulgences. So it's very interesting. It goes right in line with the topic we're talking about today. So you can call in, too, and ask some questions about indulgences. Father Mike Driscoll and I did a deep dive into the history of indulgences and kind of the misunderstandings of some of them. So we're going to be talking about that live this weekend on the Spirit World, 10 a.m. Central, 11 a.m. Eastern. Okay, I'm going fast because we've got a lot of calls. I'm going to try to squeeze everybody in. Rita Marie from California, listening on the iHeartRadio app. Hi, Rita Marie. Welcome.
2: Hi.
1: Hi, you go right
2: Hello.
1: Ahead.
2: Okay, sorry. Let me put the volume up.
1: Okay.
2: Okay, can you hear me?
1: Yes.
2: I was washing dishes while I was waiting.
1: That's okay, a good, so that's a good thing to do. Yeah.
2: Yeah, but I love all the stories. And I have to share something with you because I heard people talking about the divine mercy. And, of course, the divine mercy for me has a story beyond when I first started hearing about it. So I'm 7 or 8 years old. I'm 71 years old now. I'm 7 or 8 years old. My dad has this picture of the Sacred Heart of Jesus, by the way, which I have now. And it's posted right above the door as you walk out. Every day when he was a steel worker, every day he would bow his head, pray before the Sacred Heart, and leave. And this little kid, probably younger than 7 years old, just running around, you know, and I would watch him. And so then, you know, as time goes on, I'm being a little brat running around, and you know, Jesus was looking at me, you know. Mm-hmm. I remember thinking of now, you know, Sacred Heart Jesus is looking at me. My mom says, better behave because Sacred Heart Jesus is looking at me. That never moved. The furniture moved around. Everything moved around, but that Sacred Heart of Jesus picture just remained there. Mm-hmm. When they passed away and they sold the home, that was many years later, my sister gave me that picture, and that frame came with me. And just about a couple of years ago, you know, we were all talking about the divine mercy and the connection between the Sacred Heart and the divine mercy. Mm-hmm. And I said, is that the same? And yes, lo and behold, it's the same. And I thought, Jesus watched me go through all these things, being a bad girl, being rebellious. You know, he saw me going through, you know, the first Fridays, and he watched over me every single moment of my life. Now, I have that picture at home, and I just feel, I feel him. You know, now, I'm not that kind of a person. I'm a touchy-feely person, so I really feel his closeness. Mm-hmm. So someone gave me the Divine Mercy picture.
1: Yeah.
2: And so it's right by my bedside. So one night when I was really in despair, going through so much after my husband passed away, I turned over and he was looking at me. You know, he's looking at me with that gaze, the same gaze of the right. Sacred Heart, the same right. gaze. And I couldn't help but to take it. It's a little thin booklet and pressed it to my chest. And I can't, I mean, that was like to me a miracle because I could feel him like he's saying, I'm here with you. Don't worry about nothing. I'm going to stay with you. Mm-hmm. So he's been there to this very day.
1: Oh, yeah.
2: And
1: oh, yeah.
2: I say the divine mercy before I go to bed. Mm-hmm. And now I say the divine mercy, you know, for the souls in purgatory. I say it for anyone and anybody that comes to my mind because I know that those graces are beyond what anybody can imagine.
1: Right.
2: So that's my testimony, and I'm sticking to it.
1: Absolutely. And Rita Marie, you should stick to it because it's so beautiful, and I'm sure you helped a lot of hearts today. Okay, God wants us to connect heart to heart. He wants that, and you have done that so beautifully your whole life. You may not even have realized, like you said, growing up, you didn't realize he was gazing at you. He was watching you. He was there with you. He was connected to you, and now you realize that, made that huge connection back, and now you guys are tight. And that's the way he wants it for all of us. It's such a shame that people don't take advantage of it who are Catholics with these beautiful devotionals like the Sacred Heart, St. Margaret Mary Alacoque, learn about her story, St. Faustina, the Divine Mercy. It's a heart-to-heart connection. Our homes should have the images of the Divine Mercy. Our homes should have the twin hearts, the three hearts, the chaste Christ Heart of St. Joseph as well. Why not connect? We connect with people, family members. When we hold our child for the first time, if you've given birth to a child, you hold your child. What do you feel? You feel that love from your heart, that connection. You're bonding with that child heart to heart. That's what God wants for all of us. And it's a shame when we don't have that in our beautiful dwelling places, our homes, our sanctuaries at home. We should feel that connection 24/7. And Rita Marie, you've got it. I'm glad you're sticking to your story. Thank you so much for sharing today. Okay, now you can get back to doing the dishes in the kitchen there. I love a clean kitchen. That's one of my big deals. I love a clean kitchen. Okay, I'm going to quickly get to Anna in Houston, Texas. Anna's waiting so patiently, listening on Guadalupe Radio Network. Anna, I have 2 minutes, but I know you want to mention a very good program and retreat that is very powerful. Go right ahead.
3: Yes, the one I wanted to say that changed my life, and if not for the Cursillo movement, I would probably just be so lukewarm and maybe even falling off my faith. And that's it. Thank you.
1: You're welcome, Anna. Thank you so much. Or it may be Anna. So either way you pronounce it, it's such a beautiful name. And the Cursillo movement, absolutely. A very tight group that travels together and goes deeper in the faith. And really, it ignites such a beautiful, wonderful energy and passion of fire in the bellies of people that go through the Cursillo retreats and then go on to the, you know, to help others go through it, the core team. It's so beautiful. I mean, you can feel that beautiful Holy Spirit way about people who have gone through Cursillo. I so agree with you. Thank you for reminding us of that wonderful, another beautiful opportunity for us as Catholics to attend. Frank in Parkersburg, West Virginia on St. Paul Radio, I'm not going to get to you, but you wanted to talk about having a deep mental prayer, a connection, important prayer with God, having God on our minds and our thoughts. Frank, please call back again. Maybe during Unscripted. Emily in Louisiana wants to give a shout out for the rosary, the full rosary. Yes, Emily, I so agree. If people can carve out the time to go deeply and meditate on all of the mysteries of the rosary, oh boy, is that a definite spiritual game changer. Wow, what a great show today. I am so pumped up. I am so excited. I love this. These kinds of conversations, I think, are really helping other souls get off the fence and get into the game, okay? So that's what we're talking about here. Tomorrow, we've got another show planned for you, but I have to thank the show team today, Matt, Michael, Rich, who's done such a great job. Tomorrow is about what friendship has stood the test of time. We can talk about our friends tomorrow. Until then, have a beautiful and blessed day. We'll see you real soon.
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8: Here's your Real Presence Radio weather forecast for the Sioux Falls area. For this afternoon, we're looking at mostly sunny skies, highs topping out near 85, and south winds gusting up to 20 miles per hour. Slight chance of showers and thunderstorms for tonight with partly cloudy skies, lows around 70. Then sunny skies on Thursday, highs in the upper 80s. If you would like to underwrite the weather segment on Real Presence Radio, please call 877-795-0122. I'm NOWCAST meteorologist Corey Holgrith.
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14: Hi, this is Bishop Daniel Felton. 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
18: 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U.S. Senator Darlene Graham wins the South Carolina GOP nomination to replace her late brother Lindsey Graham in the U.S. Senate. Graham defeated Representative Ralph Norman in Tuesday's special Republican primary runoff after being endorsed by President Donald Trump. Hundreds of tourists, workers, and others are missing in Nepal after massive flash floods devastated parts of the country earlier today. At least 72 people are confirmed dead. Officials say rescue teams are still searching for more than 300 tourists, including Americans, Brits, and Malaysians. Pope Leo XIV says active participation in the liturgy leads us into a deeper relationship with God. During today's general audience at the Vatican, the Holy Father said the gestures and words of the liturgy help the faithful encounter Christ and experience God's saving work.
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21: I'm going to give you some bad news. 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
21: It's your chance to be a star. Your big debut. All you have to do is call the program. You will be heard on 400 to 500 radio stations with a potential listening audience for my program, about 180 people. Now, that includes the secretaries and receptionists at all of our affiliates, assuming they are listening, although there have been times I've walked into their studios and they were not listening. And I was on the air. And they said, "Who are you?" And I said, "Dr. A." "Dr. A who?" "Garendi." The name's familiar. So, if you'd like to be a big star and get on to the program, it's very simple. 877-57-EQUAL. 877-573-7825. You will be connected immediately to the mellifluous voice of Eric Dumont. He will pick it up and say, "The doctor is in. What is your question or comment, please?" He sounds absolutely so courteous. And then there's a jarring shift as you come on with me. But I'm still very much, very much wanting to hear your calls about stuff in your life, people, places, situations, conundrums, frustrations, exasperations. What do you do about? Comments to help other people. You can offer those. A lot of people offer those. That's very good stuff. I take all of them. I put them in books. I write books with them, and I make a lot of money, and I just want to thank you all. Some people call in because they have a generic question. "Dr. Ray, you know, what do you think purgatory is like?" I don't know, but we can talk a little bit about it. Just do some pondering. What better stuff to ponder? I had a person once in a Bible study say to me, "Why do you even bother to think about those things? You can't know what that's like." And I said, "I think about an awful lot of things that are just speculation. What better to think about than the stuff of eternity, the stuff of God? Yeah, I don't have specific answers, but it's sure nice to think about it and ponder it. How much time do guys spend pondering who's going to win September 10th or whenever the season starts for some, well, it starts sooner than that. Well, getting close anyway. Who's going to win and why they're going to win and whether they're going to put this quarterback in and who's injured and who's not injured and whether they're going to play fantasy football with whom and what? That's a lot of pondering." So, all that said, number again, 877-57-EQUAL. As I've begun, again, once more, thanking the folks in Atlanta for a wonderful three-day trip down there to tape four episodes of Living Right with Dr. Ray. You made it work. Absolutely made it work. Now we're going to Cleveland. We have not been in northeastern Ohio for years. We've been jaunting, gallivanting, as my mom used to say, around the country with Living Right with Dr. Ray. Well, now we're coming back to Cleveland, Ohio. And The Rock in Cleveland is our partner in all this. And if you wish, let me get the details here. I've been just getting them. Of course, we're going to do four shows. Going to be in Avon Lake on September, I believe, 23-24. Let me double check the dates on that. I should know these by heart, but these television shows have been coming fast and furious. Yeah, September 23 and 24. I was right about that. At St. Joseph Church, they have a wonderful place to set up a studio in Avon Lake. You go to The Rock. Let me see where we're at here on this. I'm going to give you the exact info on this so you know exactly where you're going. There we go. You go to rockcatholicradio.com. Give you the details. Got some great guests lined up, too. I'm really wanting to meet some of these folks, and we'll give you the details on the guests. First time in Cleveland, as I said, in 5 years. St. Joseph Parish, Avon Lake. You'd like to be in the audience? Your audience is critical, as I've said many, many times. 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
2: and you can sign up, or you should be able to sign up. I had a course in graduate school called Personality. It was a history of psychology, basically, going over all the different people, mostly guys at that time, that had notions about personality. They were trying to capture the breadth of the human condition, the psyche, in a personality theory. They had all their particular traits. You've heard of Maslow and his hierarchy of needs, and of course Freud had his personality theory, and Rogers had his, and there were just a whole bunch of them, boatload of them. And of course they all fell short, because personality is just infinitely complex, and it's very hard to summarize it. But I got a little bit of a personality theory that I've been thinking about all these years, getting more pronounced. I don't think I could have presented this if we were asked on an exam, how would you develop a personality theory? What would you say would be the most common traits of people? But I have one. My personality theory would be called Bratty 3-year-old. Bratty 3-year-old. We have created a society, a culture, that is as materially well off as any by far in the history of the world. We've created a relatively safe culture. We've created a culture that is comfortable, very comfortable. We've created a culture that is very technologically advanced comparatively. It's not going to be technologically advanced compared to 50 years from now, but it is right now. Stuff that we can do and we have at our fingertips is incomprehensible compared to human history. In most of human history, life was tough. It was short. It was brutal. You died early. You had kids who died. They estimate that roughly 50% of children died before age 5. Can you imagine that? Illness could take anybody at any time. We didn't have any antibiotics, have any of that stuff. You broke a leg, how do you know how it's going to be set? You might limp the rest of your life. But we've conquered a lot of that stuff. And it's had its effect. More of us have an attitude of, I want what I want. I want it to go my way. Bratty 3-year-old. And if it doesn't go my way, I shouldn't have to deal with it. Somebody else is to blame. You can't expect me to put up with that. I see it everywhere. I see it on the road. People are nastier on the road. Women. Man, remember when I first started driving, it was the guys who could get nasty. Now the ladies are as nasty as the guys. You sit at a light 2 seconds too long. Not a little beep on the horn to wake you up. And then they give you the Hawaiian good luck sign as they're driving by. Abortion. I think abortion is in large part Bratty 3-year-old. You can't expect me to deal with a child. At this point, I don't want one. People are rude to servers. Why? Well, the food didn't come fast enough. It's cold. I shouldn't have to put up with this. All across the spectrum of human condition, we're becoming more prickly and more intolerant when things just don't go the way we want them, because we're so used to having things go the way we want. Now, leave aside all the emotional, behavioral, moral problems we brought upon ourselves. I'm talking strictly materialism here and technology. That has created a very, very comfortable life comparatively to human history. Therefore, the effect is, I want things to go my way. Whether it's in a car with a guy in front of me who doesn't start out quick enough, whether it's a bad call in a high school basketball game, whether it is somebody who shows up late, whether it's a product who doesn't work right, so I take it back and I'm all upset, or whether my plane got delayed and I'm going to take it out on the person at the ticket counter. We're just getting more and more abrupt. We're not allowed to be that way as Christians. You know that, don't you? We're not allowed to be a bratty three-year-old. Somehow we think it's our entitlement. Well, that shouldn't have happened. Ask yourself, am I being a bratty three-year-old? One of the great lines from Dwight Schrute of The Office. He said, the wisest words ever said to me from somebody to help me live my life better. Ask this question. Is this something an idiot would do? And if I say yes, it is, then I don't do it. Maybe we could transpose that. Is this the way a bratty three-year-old would act? And if it is, maybe I shouldn't act that way. 877-57-EQUAL. Dr. A, thank you. I'm not going to be upset if you don't call, really. I'm not going to sit here and go, okay, great. I have to do this show. Nobody calls. Shut it down, Andrew.
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0: family. And Scripture says that certain behaviors are intolerable within the church, as in that list in 1 Corinthians 6, but others as well. That's where you may want to have a serious conversation with them. Does that make sense?
1: Well, I've really tried to do that, and they just don't understand.
0: Well, then you may have to talk to them about being stubborn. Again, this is something that, but I think for them to see you would not tolerate certain behavior within among your children inside your family. You would not tolerate it. Neither can God tolerate certain behaviors, in the church. And I think that would be a good thing to bring up to them and see me. And if they don't get it, well, there's nothing you can do about that. But you try and get them to believe what Scripture says. And I would emphasize that this is not late doctrine from the Middle Ages. This is what our Lord teaches us in the Bible itself. So, but if they don't want to listen, there's nothing much you can do about that. But you can certainly try until then.
2: Thanks, Chuck. We appreciate the phone call today. You've got Edgar Allan Poe on the program tonight?
0: No.
2: Henry Wadsworth Longfellow?
0: No.
2: Why do all these poets have three names?
0: Sounds good in their billing.
2: James Matthew Wilson. How about him?
0: Yes.
2: Oh, he'll be on tonight. Okay. Yes. He's a poet.
0: Yes, he is.
2: But he's not just any poet. He's a poet who has some of his work that was commissioned to go into the 250th anniversary of our nation's time capsule.
0: Yes, and not only the time capsule, but also he was invited to read his poetry about the founding of our country. One of the poems is called 1776. He was invited to read that at the National Fair, in Washington, right, at the time of the 4th, that he had written poems about our nation and its founding and its meaning for us.
2: Yeah. That's tonight on EWTN Live with Father Mitch Pacwa, 8 p.m. Eastern Time, right here on EWTN Radio and Television. And also keep it right here on many of these EWTN stations as soon as we're finished. Beacon of Truth with Deacon Harold Burke Sivers. Carol is up next in St. Louis, Missouri, listening on Covenant Radio. Carol, you're on with Father Mitch.
3: Hi, Father. Thank you for taking my call.
0: Certainly.
3: Can you hear me?
0: Oh, perfectly. Yes.
3: My question is, I've been dealing with different schools that my grandchildren are going to and yoga. And also I went to retreat, an axe retreat this year, and a great big sign at Mercy, which is run by the diocese, has a great big sign saying, sign up for yoga. And I'm concerned about it. I watch and pray and read books with exorcists, and they claim it's very dangerous, and I think the innocent should be protected. And I don't understand. When I was a kid, we did exercise. We didn't have to do yoga. So my question to you is, how can we, what do I need to do besides calling them? They don't understand how it can start out innocent and then become, dangerous.
2: Yeah. If only we had somebody who had written a book on the New Age.
0: Oh, I did that.
2: Oh, well, look at how well that worked out for us.
0: Yeah, there are a couple of things. I think what you said is exactly the issue. They don't understand what the big deal is. They don't understand what the problem may be. And they try to make the practice of yoga into merely exercise, it seems. But it was something that, is not. It's meant as a spiritual discipline, not a physical exercise discipline. I mean, I think that stretching exercises are good to do when you work out, but that's not the same as yoga. This is trying to do something else. A couple things that may be very important is to try to make that awareness stronger, you know, among people. Yeah, you may have to do some research on it. Jeanette, Jack's wife, has done a good deal on that.
2: And Sue Brinkman has picked up the mantle from her.
0: Yes. And what you may want to do is take a look at Sue Brinkman's work.
2: Womenofgrace.com. Just type in New Age or yoga in the search bar, and she has, I think, over 500 articles just on yoga alone.
0: Yeah, that may be a good start. Also, there is a church document about New Age practices that deals with some of this. It's called Christ, the Bearer of the Water of Life. That document may be useful. In fact, I actually wrote part of it when it came to the Enneagram, but there are other sections as well. And I, you know, to have that official church document available and be able to cite some of the relevant sections, but also to take a look at Sue Brinkman's. You just may have to maybe even bring invite Sue to come to the diocese and you know, help to give teaching to explain this sort of thing. That may be necessary. You know, I know that for and it may not happen overnight, but when I was teaching against the New Age movement, I did that very frequently all around the world. And I did it with, you know, a lot of persistence, and wrote my book, Catholics in the New Age, dealing with all these different issues. And eventually it did recede because people began to understand. Now, did I get into trouble with doing this? Yes, I did. It ended up with me being banned from the whole continent of Australia for 17 years because I gave my critiques, and they didn't like it. As I told my provincial, who was upset, I said, "Pacwa, you're banned from a whole continent?" I reminded him there were 6 other continents. 5 of them are inhabited. I found work to do. But I was banned from lots of other places as well by church authorities. You don't let, if what you're doing is teaching the truth about God and warning about, you know, artificial teaching, you just keep going along with the peace of Christ and you get it done. That's what I would do. Does that make sense?
2: Well, God bless you, Carol. Thanks so much for the phone call today. Quickly, we'll head to Fred, a first-time caller in Lincoln, Nebraska, listening on Spirit Catholic Radio. Fred, just about a minute left with Father Mitch. What's your question today?
4: Well, I've been cutting my teeth on 0.8 Greek. I was classical and Homeric Greek. I'm wondering if you could recommend to me a documentary, or excuse me, a commentary that would help me with the Greek of the New Testament. I'm not looking for a commentary in the general sense, but in specifically,
0: right,
4: it will walk me through and explain some of these Greek expressions that I keep tripping over.
0: Yeah, one of the things that there is a 5-volume work called The Greek Testament. It was done in the 1800s, but it spends a lot of time going through some of the Greek grammatical issues. I don't know. I got it a long time ago, you know, cheaply, but But I tried to look.
2: It's actually 8 volumes.
0: No, well, the one I have is only 5.
2: Okay.
0: There might be another one. I saw that too.
2: Okay.
0: And this was fairly cheap. But and then also, there's some really excellent work. It's not just a general commentary, but the Theological Dictionary of the Greek Theological Dictionary of the New Testament. That would be very useful. And the word commentary series of the individual books really goes into a lot of Greek issues.
2: Father, would you leave us with a blessing?
0: Lord bless you, keep you, the Father, Son, and Holy Spirit. Amen.
2: Amen. On behalf of our host, Father Mitch Packwell, our producer, Pedro Quiles, our call screener, Matt Gubensky, and social media maven, Mr. Michael McCall, I'm Jack Williams. Thanks so much for tuning in. Back at it tomorrow with Father Gerald Murray. Until then, God bless.
5: St. Augustine gives us tremendous insight as to why we should pray. He says this, "Why God should ask us to pray when he knows what we need even before we ask him may perplex us if we do not realize that our Lord and God does not want to know what we want, for as God he cannot fail to already know it. But rather he wants us to exercise our desire through our prayers so that we may be able to receive what he is preparing to give us."
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10: Here's your Real Presence Radio weather forecast for the Sioux Falls area. For this afternoon, we're looking at mostly sunny skies, highs topping out near 85, and south winds gusting up to 20 miles per hour. Slight chance of showers and thunderstorms for tonight with partly cloudy skies, lows around 70. Then sunny skies on Thursday, highs in the upper 80s. If you would like to underwrite the weather segment on Real Presence Radio, please call 877-795-0122. I'm NOCAST meteorologist Corey Holrath.
11: This is Monsignor Tom Richter of the Diocese of Bismarck, serving Queen of Peace Parish in Dickinson, North Dakota. On the third Sunday of Lent, we read the Gospel of Jesus cleansing the temple. As we all know, the temple Jesus desires to cleanse is not a building, but our hearts. And he cleanses them, not by repressing what's inside of them, not by abolishing what's inside of the heart, but by ordering it. I once read that the Hoover Dam was the most destructive river in the United States. It destroyed more crops, more property, more livestock than any other. It did more bad than any river in our country. And then the Hoover Dam was constructed. And this same river, with the same energy, with the same force, was now ordered, channeled, redirected. And that same body of water now irrigates more crops than any river in our country. What once did the most bad now does the most good, because it is ordered. Jesus does the same thing with the human heart. As the second preface of Lent says, that Lent is a sacred time which God uses to free us from disordered affections. And he can do that if we give him access. And we give Jesus access to the disordered affections in our hearts by prayer, penance, and almsgiving. And so, dear people, I wish to give you a word of encouragement on this third week of Lent to continue your generosity to the Lord so that he may order our hearts and purify them so that we may arrive at Easter rejoicing in the encounter with the risen Christ. God bless you.
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19: In the name of the Father, and of the Son, and of the Holy Spirit.
20: Amen.
19: Our Father, who art in heaven, hallowed be thy name. Thy kingdom come, thy will be done, on earth as it is in heaven.
20: Give us this day our daily bread, and forgive us our trespasses, as we forgive those who trespass against us. And lead us not into temptation, but deliver us from evil. Amen.
19: Hail Mary, full of grace, the Lord is with thee. Blessed art thou among women, and blessed is the fruit of thy womb, Jesus.
20: Holy Mary, Mother of God, pray for us sinners now and at the hour of our death. Amen.
19: I believe in God, the Father Almighty, creator of heaven and earth, and in Jesus Christ, his only Son, our Lord, who was conceived by the Holy Spirit, born of the Virgin Mary, suffered under Pontius Pilate, was crucified, died, and was buried. He descended into hell. The third day he arose again from the dead. He ascended into heaven and is seated at the right hand of God the Father Almighty. From there he shall come to judge the living and the dead.
20: I believe in the Holy Spirit, the Holy Catholic Church, the communion of saints, the forgiveness of sins, the resurrection of the body, and life everlasting. Amen.
19: Eternal Father, I offer you the body and blood, soul and divinity of your dearly beloved Son, our Lord Jesus Christ,
20: in atonement for our sins and those of the whole world.
19: For the sake of his sorrowful passion,
20: have mercy on us and on the whole world.
19: For the sake of his sorrowful passion,
20: have mercy on us and on the whole world.
19: For the sake of his sorrowful passion,
20: have mercy on us and on the whole world.
19: For the sake of his sorrowful passion,
20: have mercy on us and on the whole world.
19: For the sake of his sorrowful passion,
20: have mercy on us and on the whole world.
19: For the sake of his sorrowful passion,
20: have mercy on us and on the whole world.
19: For the sake of his sorrowful passion,
20: have mercy on us and on the whole world.
19: For the sake of his sorrowful passion,
20: have mercy on us and on the whole world.
19: For the sake of his sorrowful passion,
20: have mercy on us and on the whole world.
19: For the sake of his sorrowful passion,
20: have mercy on us and on the whole world.
19: Eternal Father, I offer you the body and blood, soul and divinity of your dearly beloved Son, our Lord Jesus Christ,
20: in atonement for our sins and those of the whole world.
19: For the sake of his sorrowful passion,
20: have mercy on us and on the whole world.
19: For the sake of his sorrowful passion,
20: have mercy on us and on the whole world.
19: For the sake of his sorrowful passion,
20: have mercy on us and on the whole world.
19: For the sake of his sorrowful passion,
20: have mercy on us and on the whole world.
19: For the sake of his sorrowful passion,
20: have mercy on us and on the whole world.
19: For the sake of his sorrowful passion,
20: have mercy on us and on the whole world.
19: For the sake of his sorrowful passion,
20: have mercy on us and on the whole world.
19: For the sake of his sorrowful passion,
20: have mercy on us and on the whole world.
19: For the sake of his sorrowful passion,
20: have mercy on us and on the whole world.
19: For the sake of his sorrowful passion,
20: have mercy on us and on the whole world.
19: Eternal Father, I offer you the body and blood, soul and divinity of your dearly beloved Son, our Lord Jesus Christ,
20: in atonement for our sins and those of the whole world.
19: For the sake of his sorrowful passion,
20: have mercy on us and on the whole world.
19: For the sake of his sorrowful passion,
20: have mercy on us and on the whole world.
19: For the sake of his sorrowful passion,
20: have mercy on us and on the whole world.
19: For the sake of his sorrowful passion,
20: have mercy on us and on the whole world.
19: For the sake of his sorrowful passion,
20: have mercy on us and on the whole world.
19: For the sake of his sorrowful passion,
20: have mercy on us and on the whole world.
19: For the sake of his sorrowful passion,
20: have mercy on us and on the whole world.
19: For the sake of his sorrowful passion,
20: have mercy on us and on the whole world.
19: For the sake of his sorrowful passion,
20: have mercy on us and on the whole world.
19: For the sake of his sorrowful passion,
20: have mercy on us and on the whole world.
19: Eternal Father, I offer you the body and blood, soul and divinity of your dearly beloved Son, our Lord Jesus Christ,
20: in atonement for our sins and those of the whole world.
19: For the sake of his sorrowful passion,
20: have mercy on us and on the whole world.
19: For the sake of his sorrowful passion,
20: have mercy on us and on the whole world.
19: For the sake of his sorrowful passion,
20: have mercy on us and on the whole world.
19: For the sake of his sorrowful passion,
20: have mercy on us and on the whole world.
19: For the sake of his sorrowful passion,
20: have mercy on us and on the whole world.
19: For the sake of his sorrowful passion,
20: have mercy on us and on the whole world.
19: For the sake of his sorrowful passion,
20: have mercy on us and on the whole world.
19: For the sake of his sorrowful passion,
20: have mercy on us and on the whole world.
19: For the sake of his sorrowful passion,
20: have mercy on us and on the whole world.
19: For the sake of his sorrowful passion,
20: have mercy on us and on the whole world.
19: Eternal Father, I offer you the body and blood, soul and divinity of your dearly beloved Son, our Lord Jesus Christ,
20: in atonement for our sins and those of the whole world.
19: For the sake of his sorrowful passion,
20: have mercy on us and on the whole world.
19: For the sake of his sorrowful passion,
20: have mercy on us and on the whole world.
19: For the sake of his sorrowful passion,
20: have mercy on us and on the whole world.
19: For the sake of his sorrowful passion,
20: have mercy on us and on the whole world.
19: For the sake of his sorrowful passion,
20: have mercy on us and on the whole world.
19: For the sake of his sorrowful passion,
20: have mercy on us and on the whole world.
19: For the sake of his sorrowful passion,
20: have mercy on us and on the whole world.
19: For the sake of his sorrowful passion,
20: have mercy on us and on the whole world.
19: For the sake of his sorrowful passion,
20: have mercy on us and on the whole world.
19: For the sake of his sorrowful passion,
20: have mercy on us and on the whole world.
19: Holy God, Holy Mighty One, Holy Immortal One,
20: have mercy on us and on the whole world.
19: Holy God, Holy Mighty One, Holy Immortal One,
20: have mercy on us and on the whole world.
19: Holy God, Holy Mighty One, Holy Immortal One,
20: have mercy on us and on the whole world.
19: In the name of the Father, and of the Son, and of the Holy Spirit.
20: Amen.

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1: A reading from the beginning of the letter of St. Paul to the Romans. Paul, a slave of Christ Jesus, called to be an apostle and set apart for the gospel of God, which he promised previously through his prophets in the Holy Scriptures. The gospel about his Son, descended from David according to the flesh, but established as Son of God in power, according to the Spirit of holiness, through resurrection from the dead, Jesus Christ our Lord. Through him we have received the grace of apostleship to bring about the obedience of faith for the sake of his name among all the Gentiles, among whom are you also, whom are called to belong to Jesus Christ. To all the beloved of God in Rome, called to be holy, grace to you and peace from God our Father and the Lord Jesus Christ. The word of the Lord. The Lord has made known his salvation. Sing to the Lord a new song, for he has done wondrous deeds. His right hand has won victory for him, his holy arm. The Lord has made known his salvation. The Lord has made his salvation known. In the sight of the nations he has revealed his justice. He has remembered his kindness and his faithfulness toward the house of Israel. The Lord has made known his salvation. All the ends of the earth have seen the salvation by our God. Sing joyfully to the Lord, all you lands. Break into song, sing praise. The Lord has made known his salvation.

Locum. While still more people gathered in the crowd, Jesus said to them, "This generation is an evil generation. It seeks a sign, but no sign will be given it except the sign of Jonah. Just as Jonah became a sign to the Ninevites, so will the Son of Man be to this generation. At the judgment, the Queen of the South will rise with the men of this generation, and she will condemn them, because she came from the ends of the earth to hear the wisdom of Solomon, and there is something greater than Solomon here. At the judgment, the men of Nineveh will arise with this generation and condemn it, because at the preaching of Jonah they repented, and there is something greater than Jonah here."

0: The gospel reading for Mass today is relatively short, only four verses, and yet it is loaded with significance for the people of ancient Israel. And in this short passage, Jesus invokes several figures from the scriptures to communicate to his audience the significance of his coming among them as the Son of Man. He not only speaks of the prophet Jonah, but also the Ninevites, the Queen of the South, and King Solomon. And interestingly, all three of the synoptic Gospels, Matthew, Mark, and Luke, have some iteration of this episode, but each Gospel varies in the way that it's recounted. For instance, in the Gospel of Mark, the Pharisees approach Jesus and ask him for a sign. Jesus sighs from the depths of his spirit and says, "Why does this generation seek a sign? Truly I say to you, no sign shall be given to this generation." There's no references made to, in Mark's gospel, to the sign of the prophet Jonah. However, the Gospel of Matthew does reference the sign of the prophet Jonah, just like Luke. And yet Matthew draws a different connection to Jonah than Luke does. On the one hand, Matthew focuses on the significance of Jonah's sojourn in the belly of the whale for 3 days and three nights, because this clearly foreshadows the death of Jesus and his resurrection from the dead 3 days later. On the other hand, Luke focuses on the preaching of Jonah to the Ninevites, rather than Jonah being in the belly of the whale. And Jesus begins his discourse in Luke by saying, "This generation is an evil generation. It seeks a sign, but no sign will be given it except the sign of Jonah." Earlier in this chapter, chapter 11, Jesus performs an exorcism on a mute man and enables him to speak once again. And some people marvel at this miraculous act, but others are more skeptical. They accuse Jesus of casting out demons by Beelzebul, the prince of demons, and they test him, asking for a sign. And Jesus corrects this ridiculous accusation against him and explains how those who are not with him are against him, and those who do not gather with him scatter. And then in today's reading, Jesus definitively answers those who demand a sign from him. He declares them to be an evil generation that will receive no sign from him except the sign of Jonah. Just as Jonah became a sign to the Ninevites, so will the Son of Man be to this generation. And those of us who have been following along with the readings at daily Mass would have heard the accounts of the prophet Jonah on Monday, Tuesday, and Wednesday of last week. God had called upon Jonah to go to the city of Nineveh and warn the people that their city would be destroyed if they do not repent. And at first, Jonah refuses to do God's will and tries to avoid going to Nineveh, not because he is afraid of the people there, but because he fears that they will listen to God and repent. Jonah does not want his enemies to be spared, and yet he knows that God is merciful and will take pity on those who show signs of repentance. And after his brief sojourn in the belly of the whale, Jonah finally agrees to go to Nineveh and preach to the city. And as he had feared, Nineveh listens to the word of the Lord, repents of their sins by fasting and clothing themselves in sackcloth and ashes, and thus the city is spared from destruction. And rather than giving an extraordinary sign to the people who are testing him and demanding a sign, Jesus simply gives them this example of Jonah. The Lord God had sent Jonah to be a sign to the Ninevites of their need for repentance and conversion. The Ninevites do not demand signs from Jonah so that they might test him. Rather, they hear what Jonah says, they hear his preaching, they acknowledge their sin in the depths of their hearts, and they repent immediately. They know deep in their hearts that they have greatly sinned and that they need to humbly confess their sin. Likewise, the Lord Jesus and his forerunner, John the Baptist, are sent to the people of Israel and ultimately to the world as a sign of our need for repentance. And this implication, or the implication of this reference to Jonah, is that if the people who hear the preaching of Jesus refuse to repent of their sins, then they will find themselves in an even worse situation than the people of Nineveh. The people who are putting Jesus to death, to the test, are committing an even worse sin than the people of Nineveh by not believing in the Son of Man and by plotting to put him to death. They cannot rely on their identity as Israelites or as children of Abraham to spare them from the judgment that awaits those who refuse to listen to Jesus and repent of their sins. And Jonah merely came to warn the Ninevites concerning the imminent destruction of their city. But Jesus has come to warn everyone concerning the eternal consequences of unrepentant sin and the destruction of the soul. And Jesus then invokes the Queen of the South, the Queen of Sheba, who had heard about the wisdom of Solomon and traveled a great distance to hear him speak. And for a time, Solomon was indeed a very wise ruler who had asked the Lord for the gift of wisdom, and the Lord lavished it upon him generously. Unfortunately, Solomon would ultimately succumb to his inordinate desire for women, and his heart turned to idol worship. And yet Jesus Christ is much greater than King Solomon, as he is completely without sin. Jesus says that the Queen of the South will rise of this generation and condemn them, because she listened to the wisdom of a mere man who had received a gift from God. And yet the people of this generation have rejected Jesus, who is far superior to Solomon, since he is the Son of God and the Son of Man. And likewise, the people of Nineveh will arise with this generation and condemn it, because they listened to the words of a mere man, the prophet Jonah, who was a very imperfect man in his own right. And yet this generation refuses to listen to the Son of Man, who is infinitely greater than Jonah. Jesus refuses to give any further sign to those who have asked for one because they do not ask in good faith. They simply refuse to believe in the word of Jesus, and they reject the evidence of his miraculous works because their hearts have been hardened. And thus the Ninevites, who are mere Gentiles, are in a more favorable position than some of the people of ancient Israel who have rejected Jesus and the gospel message. And as Christians, if we're not careful, we can find ourselves in a similar situation to these Pharisees who rejected Jesus. Our discipleship of Jesus Christ should take precedence over any worldly powers, political alignments, or ideological beliefs. The teaching of Christ is not conservative or liberal, right or left, Republican or Democrat. The gospel message transcends all our mere human categories because it concerns the preaching of the kingdom of heaven, not any worldly power or worldly nation. The kingdom of heaven transcends nationalism, materialism, party politics, ideology, or any other ideas or philosophies that serve to divide us rather than unite us. The teaching of Jesus should always move us towards conversion of mind and heart and challenge us regardless of our ideological alignments. If we place ideology or political party above the teaching of Christ and the Holy Gospel, then we may find ourselves rejecting Christ, even as we ostensibly invoke his name in prayer. Our self-identification as Christians and our prayer and sacrifices to the Lord are meaningless if at the same time we are supporting leaders and policies that oppress the poor and the weak. And this is precisely what our Holy Father, Pope Leo XIV, addresses in his latest apostolic exhortation, which was released last Thursday, entitled Dilexi Te. He responds to erroneous worldly ideologies and their views concerning the poor, to which some Christians subscribe. He says the poor are not there by chance or by blind and cruel fates. Nor for most of them is poverty a choice. Yet there are those who still presume to make this claim, thus revealing their own blindness and cruelty. Of course, among the poor, there are also those who do not want to work, perhaps because their ancestors who worked all their lives died poor. However, there are many others, men and women, who nonetheless work from dawn to dusk, perhaps collecting scraps or the like, even though they know that their hard work will only help them to scrape by, but never really improve their lives. Nor can it be said that most of the poor are such because they do not deserve otherwise, as maintained by that specious view of meritocracy that sees only the successful as deserving. He then goes on to address Christians specifically by saying, Christians too, on a number of occasions, have succumbed to attitudes shaped by secular ideologies or political and economic approaches that lead to gross generalizations and mistaken conclusions. The fact that some dismiss or ridicule charitable works as if they were an obsession on the part of a few and not the burning heart of the church's mission convinces me of the need to go back and reread the gospel, lest we risk replacing it with the wisdom of this world. The poor cannot be neglected if we are to remain within the great current of the church's life that has its source in the gospel and bears fruits in every time and place. And thus the Holy Father reminds Christians of the true tradition of the church, rooted in Christ and preserved by the early church fathers, concerning the church's unity and solidarity with the poor. That is the fundamental option for the poor. In the same document, Pope Leo XIV says very clearly that one cannot pray and offer sacrifice while oppressing the weakest and the poorest. Christians are reminded once again that we have a prophet, a teacher, and a savior who is infinitely greater than any of the Old Testament prophets, Jesus Christ our Lord. We are called to reflect upon our own discipleship by rereading the words of the Holy Gospel in a spirit of prayer, gratitude, and openness to receiving its message. And if we wish to receive the message of the gospel clearly, then we must purge all worldly ideologies from our minds and listen to the words of Jesus in a spirit of silence without an ideological or political filter. If we claim to worship Jesus and pray to him, and yet refuse to repent of our sinfulness, our selfishness, our egoism, our refusal to listen to others who think differently from us, or our oppression from the poor and the weak, then we will find ourselves in a worse position than the people of Nineveh on the day of judgment. We will say to Jesus, Lord, Lord, and he will respond, I never knew you. Depart from me, you evildoers. Our profession of Jesus Christ as our Lord and Savior must be accompanied by repentance and conversion of heart, which is reflected in our charitable words and our actions. And by allowing the word of the gospel to penetrate and to change our hearts, we will participate with our Lord, in building the kingdom of heaven and leading more souls to embrace salvation in Christ.
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14: Are the doctrines of purgatory, the Blessed Mother, and the saints keeping you from becoming a Catholic? 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

Sure. Illustrate points, and also Catechism of the Catholic Church issues that relate to the and rousing. It's inspired.

0: face of the earth through us. What does that look like in our everyday lives? I propose it's not ho-hum. This is a Holy Spirit adventure, hence the title, Into the Fire, Intimacy, Mission, and Miracles, The Adventure of Life in the Holy Spirit. Third chapter is, Hi God, it's me. And that is about communication with God. We know that in the Catholic faith, we are baptized a priest, a prophet, and a king. A prophet is one who hears from God. And in intimacy with God, dialogue and conversation and revelation is normal. We practice at it. We can miss it still, that's okay. But the more we practice, the more we grow. And we get better at being able to hear something. God, is there somebody you want me to look for at the store? Is there something you want me to share with this man? And there's stories illustrating that. When God speaks, it's powerful, and it can touch people's lives. The fourth chapter is called It's Breaking In. And we look at the reality of the kingdom of God at hand, that we've been transferred from the kingdom of darkness into the kingdom of the beloved Son. Wow. And the grace of the kingdom that the Catholic faith teaches in paragraph 2565 of the Catechism, that our soul is in union with God. What does it look like to walk around as a temple of God's presence, truly enjoying what's called the grace of the kingdom, which is our soul in union with God? That's amazing. So we have a reality that we get to live that Jesus said, kingdom of heaven is at hand. We're not fully in it yet, body and soul, but he has entered us, and he's brought his kingdom for us to participate in and advance in this world. The fifth chapter is called Give Him Heaven, and that gets into evangelization and some very delightful, practical tips. Very, I like to call them disarmingly simple practical tips to become an everyday evangelist. Chapter 6 is called How Much, where we continue the pursuit of blessed are they who hunger and thirst for righteousness, to continue to grow in intimacy, grow in holiness, grow in the desire to step out by having hungry hearts for the Lord. We look at the value of having a hungry heart that pursues more of the Lord in our lives in every way. And then chapter 7 is called The Ministry of Love, because it all comes down to living in the love of Jesus Christ, loving one another as he's loved us through the power of the Holy Spirit. And that love becomes the gasoline for miracles, amazing encounters, inspiration for us to step out. And then the conclusion is an invitation whereby we are invited to follow Jesus in the fire of the love that still burns in his heart for every single person. This Catechism 605, there's not one person who's ever lived, living now, or will ever live that Jesus didn't suffer and die for. His heart burns for them, and we're invited through the Holy Spirit into that fire and to live the adventure of life in the Holy Spirit with the Good Shepherd who's still seeking the lost.
1: Father, I thank you so much for that.
0: Listening.
1: I thank you so much for that profound, uplifting, and invigorating encouragement. Thank you so much, Father. I'm going to have all of your information in the description of today's program. Thank you so much for your time and sharing your wisdom with us.
0: Thanks, Dr. Peters, for all you do to share the covenant love of Jesus. Hallelujah. God bless you, and thank you all for listening. God bless you, Father, Son, and Holy Spirit. Amen.
1: Amen. I've been talking with Father Patrick Gagneau. Please get a copy of his book, Into the Fire, Intimacy, Mission, and Miracles, The Life of Adventure in the Holy Spirit, and heed his counsel to all of us. Our lives must be completely enraptured in the love of Christ, surrendered into his embrace, lean on him, trust in him, and ask the Holy Spirit to reveal the person of Christ to us deeper every day. Thank you for joining us. I'm Marcus Peter.
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6: Here's your Real Presence Radio weather forecast for the Sioux Falls area. For this afternoon, we're looking at mostly sunny skies, highs topping out near 85, and south winds gusting up to 20 miles per hour. Slight chance of showers and thunderstorms for tonight with partly cloudy skies, lows around 70, and sunny skies on Thursday, highs in the upper 80s. If you would like to underwrite the weather segment on Real Presence Radio, please call 877-795-0122. I'm NOWCAST meteorologist Corey Holworth.
7: 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Alexa will ask which station you want to play, to which you can respond, play Sioux Falls or play AM 970. 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
8: Coming up on the next Real Presence Live, your hosts will be Father Craig Hochalter and Karen Selensky, coming to you live from Bismarck, North Dakota. Their guests will include Dr. Lawrence Feingold, who will speak about theology and knowing the truth of the Catholic faith through logic. Then they will discuss evangelization and get the inside story about the renovation of St. Mary's Pro Cathedral in Bismarck with Father Jared Johnson. Tune in for all of this and much more on the next Real Presence Live, Thursday morning from 9 to 11.
9: This is Bishop John Fulda of the Diocese of Fargo. The season of Lent is a season of grace and conversion. Just as Jesus spent 40 days in the desert, we spend the 40 days of Lent as a kind of retreat, opening our hearts to God. It's a time for prayer, for penance, and for almsgiving, a time to unite ourselves more completely to Jesus. And we do this in a special way through the sacraments of reconciliation and the Eucharist. May this holy season of Lent be a time of blessing for us all.
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11: This is an EWTN Newslink. I'm Teresa Tomeo from Catholic Connection. During his general audience today, the Holy Father speaking about why the Fathers of Vatican II sought to reform the liturgy, saying it has been subject to developments throughout the centuries, adapting to the needs of different eras. He said a correct understanding of it also enables us to reject the abuses that occur in certain sectors of the Church during the post-conciliar period, and which unfortunately still occur from time to time today. Would some of the principles underlying the reform itself have been taken to extremes or misunderstood? And flags in the U.S. are now flying at half staff for Dolly Parton. President Trump making the order for the iconic country music star. She died yesterday at the age of 80. For more news of the Catholic perspective, visit EWTNnews.com. I'm Teresa Tomeo, and Catholic Answers Live starts now.

0: Joe Heschmeyer, I'll be honest about Joe. Absolute shameless papist. He is a papist. And if you want to talk with a shameless papist, you're welcome to call 888-318-7884. What's happening at your podcast, Shameless Popery, Joe Heschmeyer?
1: I just did one explaining the annulment process and a common objection that annulments are just Catholic divorce. And basically said don't abuse the annulment process and don't treat it like Catholic divorce, but that the general principle that we have to recognize true from false marriages is an unavoidable part of Christianity. Like, if Jesus is right, that what God has joined together, we can't separate, it's really important for us to figure out whether God has joined two people together or not, you know? And sometimes that can be a little bit tricky, particularly if you're, maybe you're married for 20 years, and then you find out one day that, unbeknownst to you, your husband was previously married to some woman he met, 5 years before, and it just never told you. And she's out there living somewhere else in the country. And you're like,